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4: Emma.
3: Yes, on this other chilly.
4: You reckon?
3: Yeah, not as cold as yesterday morning.
4: No, it's not, I mean, it's not too bad. Yesterday was a beautiful day.
3: It was. What time did you get up?
4: 7.
3: The sun was already up by then.
4: Yeah. I was going to say, yesterday was a nice, I mean, don't get me wrong, it was cold, a bit chilly in the morning. But by the end, like, as the day went on,
3: yeah,
4: beautiful day.
3: Sun came
4: hopefully
3: out.
4: Hopefully today's the same.
3: Yeah, we'll do the weather at 10 o'clock.
4: In 20 minutes.
3: Or around.
4: God, it's gone so quick.
3: Yeah. So we just heard from Ian Buller with Young Forever. And before that was Anti-Skeptic with Young Hearts.
4: Mm.
3: So we've been talking about the Wimbledon Youth. Is it Wimbledon
4: yes.
3: Youth? What do they call it?
4: It's not Wimbledon
3: Junior.
4: Youth.
3: Wimbledon Junior. They call it Junior.
4: Well, how old is Junior then? Like, what's the age range then of
3: under,
4: that?
3: Under 18.
4: Oh, it is under... Junior is under 18?
3: Under 18.
4: Okay. What's senior under 21?
3: No. What do you mean? Senior is... You can start playing in the seniors tournament at any age.
4: Okay.
3: But you can't play in the seniors tournament once you get past the age of 18.
4: So senior... And then what age can you go pro?
3: Well, any time.
4: Okay.
3: Yeah, now. Yeah.
4: Oh, so it's not like
3: no.
4: team sports where you basically have to, like, say, like, you know, in the US with, like, basketball or anything like that.
3: No.
4: You've got to be a certain age.
3: No.
4: Okay.
3: No, they can be professional at the age of 16.
4: Oh, okay.
3: If
4: they
3: want to.
4: Yeah, interesting. That's clearly, very young.
3: Clearly somebody's travelling with them.
4: Yeah. Well, what age did Leighton Hewitt debut as, like, professional?
3: I don't know. I have to look that up.
4: Yeah, let me have a look.
3: But Wimbledon's Junior's championship has been around since 1947. So it's been around a while.
4: Okay,
3: been around a while. It's basically open to leading players under 18, boys and girls. Singles often viewed as proving ground for the going into the seniors sort of thing.
4: Yeah.
3: John Newcomb won it back in 1961.
4: The juniors?
3: Yep.
4: Yeah, wow, okay.
3: He won the junior.
4: Yep.
3: And John Alexander, another Australian player, 1968.
4: Yeah, okay.
3: Won it. Pat Cash, he won it in 1982.
4: Wow.
3: And then in 1987, he won the seniors.
4: Yeah,
3: so
4: okay.
3: 5 years later.
4: Yeah.
3: Won it.
4: So there's been a few Australians that have
3: met.
4: Okay.
3: Jason Stoltenberg won it, 1987. Also, we've had, in 2011 was the first time it had happened, Luke Saville won the boys' singles and Ash Barty won the girls.
4: Yeah, okay. That's cool.
3: So you had...
4: So even Ash Barty went through the juniors.
3: Yep. She won junior Wimbledon in 2011. And, of course, 10 years later, she wins the seniors.
4: That's cool.
3: Women's thing. Other Australian, mentioned Cruz Hewitt on the weekend. Mm-hmm. He made the final. Alex Demonor has made the final at the juniors. Also Emerson Jones, another one. But outside of Australians, Roger Federer won it. Stefan Edberg.
4: So what's the – because this – do you have to play the juniors to then
3: – No, you don't have to. Basically, these are the winners of the junior.
4: Yeah.
3: So you can go in and play in it.
4: Yeah.
3: Not a problem. Under 18. Think of it as an under 18 competition.
4: Yeah.
3: Right? Wimbledon says anybody under the age of 18, boys or girls, come along. It's only singles, so they don't do doubles. No, they don't do mixed doubles. They just keep it at singles.
4: Yeah.
3: Boys and girls under 18 can come along.
4: Yeah.
3: And so all of these that I'm sort of talking about, they've all won the championship, the junior championship.
4: With tennis then, you obviously don't need to be – like you don't have to do any tournaments and you can just go pro and then enter yourself into like
3: you just got to have the money
4: slams.
3: To get in.
4: Okay.
3: Just got to have the money to get in.
4: Yeah, okay. So you don't have to show any prior.
3: Well, look.
4: What's the level of prestige that you need to have to be able to turn pro?
3: No, there's nothing.
4: Yeah, okay.
3: You just go, I'm going to play on
4: I'm
3: circuits.
4: I'm good enough. Yeah, okay.
3: All right? So there's circuits in the US, there's sort of circuits in Europe, circuits around here.
4: Yeah.
3: Right? But when they decide to turn pro, in other words, I'm playing for money.
4: Yeah,
3: it's as simple as that, prize money.
4: Yeah, all right?
3: And so they turn up to be able to, you know, entry fee, depending on where they come in the tournament, whether they get any money or not.
4: Yeah, okay.
3: And that's pretty much it. Right?
4: So is junior Wimbledon then considered a grand slam for juniors?
3: Well, Wimbledon, US, Australian and French are grand slam tournaments.
4: Yeah.
3: So they're still grand slams
4: for
3: even the junior.
4: Yeah, okay.
3: Grand slam tournaments.
4: Yeah, okay, right? That's cool.
3: So for the juniors.
4: So really as a junior you could get the suite of grand slams?
3: Yeah, very rare.
4: Yeah, but you could technically.
3: Yeah, could.
4: Yeah, okay. That's kind of cool.
3: But it's the ability to, if you like, move all over the world.
4: Yeah, correct. Having the funds, like you just said.
3: Yeah.
4: It's basically the finance side of it. Yeah,
3: which
4: is, interesting.
3: You know,
4: I wonder if that's typical of all individual sports.
3: Look, what other sports are you thinking?
4: Well, like swimming.
3: Swimming's not quite as professional.
4: No, but I remember
3: you don't have professional. You know, you don't have. I mean, you have world championships, but they're normally going as teams, right?
4: Yeah,
3: so the Australian team
4: going
3: to the world championship.
4: Yeah, that's true.
3: Yeah, yeah. So you're picked by
4: a team to then go and even though competing like an individual race.
3: Yeah.
4: I mean,
3: it's the same as the Australian Socceroos. They didn't turn up individually.
4: No.
3: They were selected to play for the Socceroos to be able to go to the tournament. So swimming is a bit like that. You send
4: that's
3: a squad.
4: True. What other team would be like tennis? What other sport, would be like tennis?
3: Squash.
4: Yeah, okay. So those sort of racket almost sports.
3: Yeah, badminton. Not sure if there's a – I'm sure there's bowling, 10-pin bowling.
4: Yeah, okay.
3: 10-pin bowling.
4: Yeah.
3: There's professional leagues.
4: Yeah, okay.
3: In Australia.
4: Or like darts and stuff as
3: darts
4: well.
3: Darts is another one.
4: Yeah, okay.
3: Yeah, darts is another one.
4: Yeah, interesting.
3: Yeah. So it's there. You just don't think of it.
4: No, well, that's it. Like, I've never thought of junior grand slams. Do you know what I mean? Like, I never thought of junior tennis. I just thought, okay, you just play in your league and do your thing, and then maybe you'll get noticed and someone will approach, and then you get, like, a manager, and then you'll...
3: Particularly, you know, for people like both yourself and I, we've mainly been around team sports.
4: Correct. And that's why I'm like, this is interesting.
3: Because in team sports, you try out.
4: Yeah.
3: You get selected for the squads.
4: Well, that's it.
3: Then you play, and wherever the team plays, you play.
4: And that's, I think, why I'm like, this is interesting. And to hear that there's been so many others.
3: Yeah.
4: Well, like you said, Roger Federer, like obviously amazing player.
3: Bjorn Borg.
4: Yeah.
3: Right, Bjorn Borg
4: this
3: was a junior champion.
4: Like all of these players that you know of that did such amazing.
3: Yeah, their careers.
4: They were actually in the juniors.
3: They won the Wimbledon Junior Championship.
4: Yeah.
3: Right.
4: Never knew. Didn't even know existed.
3: Yeah.
4: Wild.
3: There you go.
4: Yeah. And even for women, like Ash Barty.
3: Yeah, ash. Yeah. I mean, in terms of women as well, it's also from a girl's point of view, is that it's an opportunity to play at a high level.
4: Yeah.
3: But also, again, if you think about it, there's some of these players that are coming through that start their careers at these junior levels that are playing against each other that then go into the seniors that continue to play against each other.
4: Yeah.
3: That sort of stuff, right? So their careers in terms of playing against, fellow tennis players in this case, actually starts well before they're in their seniors.
4: Yeah, correct.
3: They're playing against each other.
4: Yeah, that's crazy. Leighton turned pro...
3: When did he...
4: Just before his 17th birthday.
3: Yeah, that's right.
4: That's really
3: young. Yeah, so he was 16.
4: Yeah.
3: Yeah, and that's... I mean, Martina Hingis, she was very young when she was pro, but she played in the junior... she won the Junior Wimbledon Championship.
4: Yeah, okay.
3: Right?
4: Well, Cruz Hewitt is currently 17 years old.
3: Yeah.
4: So it'll be interesting to see what happens turn pro.
3: Well, basically, I think he said...
4: I was going to say...
3: He's doing it now.
4: Yeah, surely this would be it.
3: Yeah. Now that he's sort of made... He didn't win, but he made the final.
4: No, but he's obviously a contender.
3: Yeah, he's up there.
4: Yeah.
3: But again, you go through the list of... I mean, another one, you won't remember him, Ivan Lendl. Again, these are the sort of the... As I said, that 70s and 80s period. But there's people who have gone through, you may never have heard them again. They win Wimbledon Junior and never hear of them again,
4: Interesting.
3: That can happen as well. So, yeah, there you go.
4: He does the backwards cap too.
3: Yeah, I know. Mm. Yeah, I know. It's like, I think he was born like that.
4: Be unique.
3: Yeah.
4: It's hard enough following your dad's footsteps. Don't wear the backwards cap. Yeah,
3: maybe just shave your head.
4: Yeah. Wear a bandana. Really take it back old school. Oh, no.
3: Wear long shorts. Yeah,
4: grow it out and have a mullet.
3: Have a mullet.
4: Yeah. Andre Agassi style.
3: Yeah, that was... Yeah, yeah, that was... I mean, Andre went from the mullet to nothing.
4: Bold.
3: Maybe he starts that way. He starts bold and moves his way when he gets older and goes to the mullet. Maybe that's
4: what... beard. Actually, no tennis players have beards.
3: Oh, yeah, I hadn't thought of that.
4: Yeah, you don't... I see just a lot. Thought about it.
3: You don't... No. The moustache...
4: Yeah.
3: There's the moustache. And again, go back to the 70s, good old John Newcombe.
4: Oh, yeah.
3: Half the Australian cricket team had moustaches back then, Dennis Lilly the moustaches was everywhere.
4: Yeah. And a full beard.
3: Yeah. And particularly, hipster beards.
4: Yeah.
3: You don't see a hipster beard tennis player.
4: Well, are you even allowed to at Wimbledon? There's a certain look at Wimbledon.
3: Yeah, no, I don't think that they can do facial hair to you.
4: Yeah, that's what I mean.
3: Yeah, I haven't...
4: There's a certain look, though, when you see a
3: player. If you're out there and you know a tennis player...
4: Like, tennis players aren't looking like footy players. Do you know what I mean?
3: Oh, thank goodness for
4: that. Do you know what I mean by that statement?
3: Yeah.
4: Yeah.
3: Oh,
4: yeah. They don't look rough.
3: No.
4: They don't look rough around the edges. They look prim and proper.
3: Well, yeah. And so they should.
4: In all tennis tournaments.
3: Yeah. I mean, they don't come out with, tattoos all over their arms.
4: Well, that's, again, another thing. They don't have tattoos.
3: Well, not that we can see.
4: That's true.
3: Right.
4: They don't have full sleeve. I mean, no, obviously, they don't. With the exception of what's his name?
3: Who? Is there one that
4: not Kokkinakis, the other one.
3: Oh, yeah.
4: Kyrgios.
3: Yeah.
4: He's got him.
3: Has he?
4: I think he's got sleeves.
3: All right. I don't look when he's there.
4: Me either. I try not to. But sometimes he pops up. Again, social media.
3: Yeah. Another reason I'm not on social media. But you don't see a lot of that, do you?
4: No,
3: it's not a tennis thing.
4: No, it's definitely not.
3: I have noticed, again, going back to the World Cup, it's not quite as prevalent in the World Cup that I would have thought it would have been.
4: I mean, with the exception of, the whole Argentinian team and one player. One player has no tattoos. The whole Argentinian team have sleeves, legs, all that sort of thing. Yeah. I actually, only because I did see that on social media the other day. Like, everyone's going through and seeing the World Cup.
3: Yeah.
4: But there's obviously some players that don't have anything at all.
3: No.
4: And I think that's becoming more common now.
3: Yeah, I think
4: feel
3: we've
4: like
3: got,
4: there was a phase where everyone was, head to toe.
3: Yeah, again, it's a sport thing, particular sports.
4: Yeah.
3: But again, I go back, 60s and 70s, and even in the 80s, tattoos were very, very rare.
4: No, it's even like the hairstyles now as well.
3: Yeah, but they've gone backwards again.
4: Yeah.
3: As you said, the mullet. Yeah, that was bad. That was bad in the '80s.
4: That was bad.
3: It was just it's
4: always
3: terrible.
4: Been bad.
3: Yeah.
4: Stop it.
3: Yeah.
4: You don't look good.
3: No.
4: But, you're not unique.
3: No.
4: You look like an idiot.
3: Well, just yeah. grow it out. I mean, I should talk.
4: Yeah, but you don't have a mullet, you just got long hair.
3: Yeah.
4: That's better than a mullet.
3: Yeah.
4: If you show up next week and you've shaved the sides.
3: Yeah, no.
4: Samantha's going to get a phone call.
3: Yeah, I'll be living at the station. No weekend.
4: We'll have a squatter.
3: Have a squatter. Yeah.
4: Samantha's kicked him out. Yeah.
3: I was going to say, Steve moves the little curtains in there. It's like, what are you doing sleeping in their racks?
4: Not allowed to go home until my hair grows out.
3: Got a mullet. All right, let's go back to a bit more music, shall we? Here's Andy Gollidge. Andy Gollidge with Young, Dumb and Wild.
4: Okay.
3: Yeah, people who have mullets.
4: Interesting.
3: Yeah, not Triple BFM.
4: Correct.

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0: The Rex is a valued sponsor of Triple BFM. 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There are also school holiday programs, kids' birthday parties, mixed netball and much, much more. So come on and enjoy the Rex, the premier indoor fitness and aquatic centre in our very own Barossa Valley.
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2: Richard.
3: Yes, you certainly are. You certainly are. We just heard from, I got to remember what it was, Tania Harper with Young Leo. And before that was Andy Gollidge with Young, Dumb and Wild, because we've been talking about the junior
2: Wimbledon
3: championships.
2: Yeah.
3: It's just gone 10 o'clock, so let's do the weather.
4: This is a weather update brought to you by Triple BFM's media partner, The Leader, the Barossa's favourite newspaper.
3: So it's been a bit chilly this morning. It's currently 11.9.
2: Really?
3: Yeah.
2: It feels like
3: 8.8.
2: Yeah, okay.
3: So there you go. A few degrees, 3 degrees, whatever. Max of 17 today. That's what it's meant to get to. So it's going to be another nice day. What's the days ahead? Tomorrow, wow, it's pulling all stops out. It's going to be 17 again.
2: Yeah, okay.
3: Monday, 16. Tuesday, 16.
2: Yeah.
3: No rain any of those days. Overnight's around 5 or 6 degrees. Wednesday, a little bit of rain, 0 to 3 mil, 14 degrees. 7 degrees overnight. Thursday, 11 degrees top.
2: Yeah, wow.
3: Overnight, 4 degrees.
2: Oh, wow.
3: Bit of rain, 0 to 1 mil. And Friday, 12 degrees, but a minimum of 1.
2: Wow.
3: On Friday. So if you've got an early start on Friday.
2: Rug up.
3: Yeah. Well, it was good because as I was coming in this morning, there was frost everywhere.
2: Yeah, it looks nice, doesn't it?
3: It's got that idea of snow.
2: Yeah. Particularly on the grass.
3: Looks really nice.
2: Yeah.
3: So
2: that's cold, though.
3: Yeah. Yeah.
2: Cold week.
3: Yep. Chilly week.
2: And when it doesn't rain, it feels even colder.
3: Yeah, well, you've got those clear skies. So that's what happens. So, yeah.
2: Yeah, well.
3: All right. Let's do sporting birthday, shall we?
2: Ooh, okay.
3: I got my guitar out. Here we go. Just a minute. Ah, there we go.

0: sporting birthdays.
1: Yes, it is the 18th of July.
2: Yeah.
1: Any birthdays around for you?
2: No, it was my brother's and father-in-law's on the 14th of July.
1: All right.
2: Yep.
1: I got a funny feeling that's one of my sisters.
2: Oh, really, as well?
1: I think it is.
2: Sounds familiar.
1: 14th, yeah. I think it is, yeah. I'm going to get in trouble now.
2: Yeah.
1: I think I was. I don't know.
2: Did you wish anyone happy birthday?
1: Well,
2: then don't worry about it.
1: No. I have to be reminded whether their birthdays are. I mean, seven kids, I don't know.
2: Oh, there's so many.
1: Yeah. There's one
2: so
1: next.
2: Many birthdays.
1: There's one next month. One of the boys.
2: I don't know. We've got like a cousin group chat,
1: it's
2: and
1: August.
2: There's one cousin that just remembers everyone's birthday.
1: Yeah.
2: So when she posts, yeah. We all get on board.
1: Look, we used to have a calendar in the kitchen, and it had all the birthdays, so I could at least walk past, oh, all right, that's coming up next week.
2: Yeah.
1: Nah.
2: Nah.
1: Now, I don't know.
2: Yeah.
1: I'm supposed to remember. I'll get in trouble now.
2: Yeah.
1: I will.
2: That's okay.
1: Yep.
2: Doesn't matter.
1: At least one of them, I'll check my phone. One,
2: yeah.
1: one of the kids is probably listening.
2: And well, they're like, no, it's today.
1: Yeah, it's my birthday today, Dad. No, I would remember. Sorry, I won't say that. I would remember. I would have been told.
2: Yeah, I was going to say.
1: It's such and such
2: as
1: birthday.
2: Air,
1: yeah. It's such and such as birthday.
2: But sporting birthdays.
1: Yeah, sporting birthdays. What have we got? What have we got?
2: All right. 1926. Shirley Strickland.
1: Shirley Strickland. Yes.
2: That's a great name.
1: Yeah.
2: Shirley Strickland.
1: Yeah, and then she got married and she was Shirley Strickland Delahunty.
2: Oh, that's even better.
1: Mm,
2: okay.
1: Yeah.
2: At the 1948 London Olympic Games, Shirley won a silver medal in the 4x100-metre relay and a bronze medal in the 100-metre and 80-metre hurdles. 80-metre hurdles.
1: Yeah.
2: At the 1950 Auckland British Empire Games, Shirley won gold medals in the 80-metre hurdles, 3x220-yard and 4x220 relays, as well as silver medals in the 100-yards and 200-yards. At the 1952 Helsinki Olympic Games, Shirley won a gold medal in the 80-metre hurdles. At the 1956 Melbourne Olympic Games, she won gold medals in the 80-metre hurdles and the 4x100-metre relay. In 2014, Shirley was inducted into the International Association of Athletics Federation's Hall of Fame.
1: She was. She still holds the record as the only Australian to have won so many Olympic medals and gold medals.
2: Yeah.
1: Because we're not really up there around athletics.
2: No. Well, I mean, she got the London Olympics and then she got the British Empire, so the Commonwealth Games.
1: Commonwealth Games,
2: And then she got the Helsinki. Helsinki Olympics.
1: Yep.
2: That would have been cold.
1: I think they had it in summer.
2: Yeah, I was going to say. They would have to, surely.
1: Yeah. No, otherwise it would be called the Winter Olympics.
2: Yeah, I was going to say. They might as well make it the Winter.
1: They call them the Summer Olympics and the Winter Olympics for a reason.
2: Even in summer, though, it's still pretty cold, like cool there, isn't it?
1: Well, if you remember, when we had the Sydney Games, it was in spring.
2: Yeah, okay.
1: It wasn't the Summer Games.
2: Fair enough.
1: Imagine having them in summer here, you know, February.
2: Yeah, I know.
1: They'd die.
2: They could not acclimatise. Yeah. I'm telling you right there, we know.
1: Yeah, but look what they're doing in the world. We've got to have a stop to have a break, to have a drink.
2: Oh, I know. This is what I mean. I think I mentioned it on air last week, like Maradona called it 20 years ago. He said when the Olympics is in the US, they're going to add four quarters because they're going to add a high water break so they can add more commercials.
1: Yeah.
2: He called it. How?
1: Yeah.
2: Honestly, what a guy.
1: Yeah.
2: Anyway, more birthdays.
1: Well, if he didn't use his hands, he'd be even better.
2: Yeah, hand of God.
1: And other things.
2: Yeah, exactly. I was going to say, don't worry about the hand. It's the other things.
1: Well, he still used his hand.
2: He really went down. No, again, though, but going back to the World Cup, now that obviously Messi's about to win, could potentially win another one, you're getting all the photos of, like, Maradona and Messi together and, you know, that conversation of who's the GOAT, blah, blah, blah.
1: Messi.
2: It annoys me.
1: Yeah.
2: You can't compare it.
1: Yeah, Pelé, there you go.
2: Two different eras. You just can't.
1: And they're all different.
2: You can't compare it.
1: No, agreed.
2: Anyway, 1949, Dennis Lilly. It's his birthday today. Dennis played 70 tests and 63 one-day internationals for Australia from 1971 to 1984. Mm. Across his career, he took 355 test wickets, 23 times taking 5 wickets in an innings and 7 times 10 wickets in a match.
1: Now, that would have been more if he hadn't gone to World Series cricket for 3 years.
2: Yeah, wow.
1: Because none of those records are included.
2: Why?
1: Because it wasn't officially sanctioned.
2: Oh, got
1: you. So World Series cricket, if you think of it, was rebel. And so he didn't play for Australia. Even though in World Series cricket he played for Australia, he wasn't playing for the Australian Cricket Board. Therefore, any of the wickets he took during those 3 years
2: weren't counted.
1: Aren't counted. So his 355 is only for the years that he played for Australia for the with the Australian Cricket Board.
2: Wow.
1: So when they all came back, so it was 77 to 79, 1980, they came back.
2: Yeah, okay.
1: And that's when he started accumulating more.
2: Wow.
1: So, yeah, there's 3 years of no, test like, cricket.
2: No stats, basically.
1: Yeah, that didn't get added on.
2: Wow.
1: Yeah.
2: Dennis was inducted into the Sports Australia Hall of Fame in 1985 and was one of the 10 inaugural inductees into the Australian Cricket Hall of Fame in 1996. Mm. In 2021, Dennis was elevated to legend status in the Sport Australia Hall of Fame.
1: Yeah, he was legend for many reasons. One of them was that moustache. But the other one was, he had back injuries, and when he had some major back injuries, they didn't think he'd ever come back.
2: I remember we spoke about this, actually.
1: He changed his style. So he was flat-out pace to begin with. Him and Geoff Thompson, just flat-out pace, huge run-ups. But he changed his style. He came off a much shorter run.
2: Yeah, okay.
1: But then was more sort of fast medium, but was more at swinging the ball rather than trying to, you know, blast people out, which was early in his career. Yeah.
2: Which is actually pretty amazing to do, like to come back from injury and to
1: major injury as well, because they didn't think he'd ever come back.
2: Well, and to want to come back and change your playing style to be able to come back, right?
1: That's like, right. That's
2: what
1: he did.
2: It's about getting healthy, but then changing your play, relearning how to do something you've done for years.
1: Yeah.
2: To be able to make the team again.
1: Yeah, he was an amazing player.
2: Pretty good. Yeah, it's a good athlete, really.
1: Yeah, he was.
2: 1977, we've got Glenn Williams. Mm. In 1993, as a 16-year-old, Glenn signed a lucrative free agent contract with the Atlanta Braves for an estimated $1.3 million.
1: Yeah.
2: He played baseball for the minor league affiliates of the Atlanta Braves, Toronto Blue Jays, and Minnesota Twins. After spending over 10 years in the minor leagues, Glenn made his major league debut with the Minnesota Twins during the 2005 season. In 2007, Glenn played for the Minnesota Twins AAA affiliate team, the Rochester Red Wings.
1: I just love their names.
2: Rochester. Glenn had a 13-game career hitting streak, as he had a hit in every game that he played in while in the major leagues.
1: Yeah, that's amazing to be able to do that in baseball.
2: Yeah. Like major league players
1: that's right.
2: Barely do it.
1: That's right.
2: Right, like, and ones that have made the team consistently.
1: That's right.
2: Glenn was a member of the Australian baseball team that won a silver medal at the 2004 Athens Olympic Games in 2012.
1: Yep.
2: Then Glenn was inducted into the Australian Baseball Hall of Fame.
1: Yep.
2: That's pretty risky, though, as a 16-year-old to sign a free agent contract
1: to the US.
2: And to head over there.
1: Yeah.
2: That's pretty risky.
1: But again, the sport in this country is not that.
2: Well, that's it. What do you do? You've really got no other choice if you want to keep playing.
1: If you want to play that game.
2: At a high level.
1: Yeah.
2: 1982, Peter Hines. Peter played 75 games for the Queensland Reds in Super Rugby from 2003 to 2012, scoring 95 points. He was a member of the team that won the 2011 Super Rugby final. Peter also played 22 games for the Wallabies from 2008 to 2009. 1986, Renee Ingalls. Renee played for the Melbourne Phoenix from 2003 to 2007, the Melbourne Vixens from 2008 to 2011. Oh, there she won the ANZ Championship in 2009.
1: Yep.
2: And then she played for the Adelaide Thunderbirds from 2012 to 2016 and then back to Melbourne Vixens from 2018 to 2019.
1: Mm.
2: Across her netball career, Renee played 57 games for Australia from 2009 to 2017, winning a silver medal at the 2010 Delhi Commonwealth Games and gold medals at the 2014 Glasgow Commonwealth Games and the Netball World Championships in 2015.
1: There you go.
2: There you go. Netball being in the Commonwealth Games still surprises me.
1: Why?
2: Because not in the Olympics. Yep. But it is the Commonwealth countries that do play netball.
1: That's right, which is why it's not the Olympics.
2: Yeah, yeah.
1: Because the way the Olympics works, there has to be at least the majority of countries and there has to be both men's and women's competitions.
2: Yeah.
1: Netball struggles. It is later this year, though. There's the World – I think it's the World Championships in – and then there's the men's and the mixed straight after it. So
2: probably is a bit more – somewhat prestigious to win the Commonwealth like netball medal because it doesn't exist anywhere else.
1: Yeah, I think, I mean,
2: you know what I mean?
1: They've got the Commonwealth and they've got the, if you like, the world netball.
2: But you know, like with some sports, like you've got, so soccer, for example, soccer's not in the Commonwealth though. But you know, you get sports that are in like Olympics, Commonwealth, and
1: I'm trying to think if we have.
2: I don't think we do.
1: Commonwealth Games. if it was going to be anywhere, it'd be in the Commonwealth.
2: I would assume so too.
1: Because that way England can actually
2: win it, win a medal. That's why I don't think it's in there.
1: But so at the Olympics, they can't play as England.
2: No.
1: They got to play as the UK.
2: Yeah.
1: Which they struggle with because they've got to have the Scots and the Welsh.
2: The Irish and everyone else in there.
1: Yeah.
2: I don't think it's in there.
1: Commonwealth Games. Sure. All right. I'll look it up.
2: But you know how like there's sport in the Olympics, Commonwealth, and then they've got their own world tournament?
1: Yeah.
2: And generally Australia don't do well at the Olympics, but they do really well at the Commonwealth.
1: Commonwealth Games,
2: do you know what I mean? Yeah. At least netball, there is no Olympics. You can only do well at a Commonwealth and then the world.
1: And then the world.
2: Yeah, you know, it almost seems more prestigious. Yeah. Anyway, we do have one more birthday for today. 1990, Gerald Beale. Did I say his name right?
1: Beale.
2: It's Beale.
1: Beale.
2: Beale.
1: Beale.
2: It's Gerald. He played 63 games for the Brisbane Broncos from 2009 to 2012. He then played 29 games for St. George Illawarra from 2013 to 2014, 70 games for Cronulla Sharks from 2015 to 2017, 32 games for the New Zealand Warriors from 2018 to 2022, and 10 games for St. George, from 2018 to 2020, he was in New Zealand. And 10 games for St. George Illawarra again in 2021. Across his career, he was a member of the Cronulla Sharks team that won the NRL Grand Final in 2016. He also played 11 games for New Zealand from 2011 to 2017.
1: Yeah, he switched allegiance to the New Zealands.
2: I feel like New Zealand always call their teams the Warriors.
1: Yeah, they tend to.
2: Why? Yeah.
1: It's just.
2: But then again, I was having this conversation with George the other day. We've got Socceroos, Wallabies.
1: Yeah.
2: What else do we have? There's a couple of other ones that we name after our.
1: We don't have koalas.
2: No, we don't. They're not as fierce.
1: I'm a koala.
2: What else? We've got something else. Jordan and I were talking about
1: the kangaroos.
2: Yeah, it is the kangaroos, isn't it?
1: Yeah, the kangaroos is the rugby league.
2: Yeah, who are the basketball team? That's who we were talking about.
1: Oh, I can't remember.
2: They're another animal.
1: Are they?
2: Yeah.
1: What, the echidnas?
2: I don't know what they are, but they're another animal.
1: A bit spiky.
2: Yeah, maybe we should call our swim team the platypuses.
1: Platypuses.
2: The great whites or something.
1: Yeah. Just quickly, no, soccer's not in the Commonwealth Games.
2: Yeah, I was going to say, no, it's not.
1: Part of it is the international football calendar makes it really difficult to get it in.
2: Otherwise they wouldn't
1: get it in. And FIFA puts restrictions to maintain the exclusive of its own tournaments. FIFA goes, you're not having it.
2: Yeah, not doing it.
1: Well, because FIFA is part of the IOC.
2: Yes.
1: Right?
2: Oh, yeah. Someone's been charged now. The IOC are looking into... What's his name?
1: The IOC is looking into
2: him, the one that made Trump.
1: Infantino. All right. Yeah, they're looking into him. It's like,
2: we know he's corrupt, but anyway.
1: Yeah. Look, mate, if you're gonna do it, make it this consistent. Is how you do it. Yeah, they're looking into it. It's like, look, mate.
2: They're looking into it.
1: They're looking into it.
2: Yeah. Did you see that headline?
1: I
2: saw it and I started reading it and then I just went, oh, whatever.
1: Yeah.
2: Nothing's going to happen.
1: Of course not.
2: It's like the face of football.
1: Really? We had Sepp Blatter for God knows how many years.
2: Yeah.
1: Anyway. All right, let's get back. All right, here's a band called The Sooks.
2: The Sooks, I love Sooks. It. That's great.
1: So.
2: That's fitting.
1: Called Young and Alive. That's their track. 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
2: Yes, on this Saturday morning.
3: Yeah.
2: Just saying, we've got a band tonight.
3: Yeah, I noticed when I walked in that everything was set up outside.
2: Getting set up. Yeah. A band called Stone Hut.
3: Cool.
2: Are coming in.
3: Nice. We haven't had them on the station before. Haven't had them?
2: Nope. First time.
3: Fresh.
2: Six of them.
3: Six.
2: It's big. It is huge.
3: Be good though.
2: Going
3: live on
2: social? Yes, it'll be live on Facebook.
3: Nice.
2: Streaming that and live on air.
3: Yeah,
2: clearly.
3: Cool. Yeah.
2: Around 1 o'clock-ish. So during Tony Murphy's program.
3: Oh, I should see them then as I walk out. They normally start getting early.
2: Yeah, we ask them to get in about 11 o'clock. So
3: start setting up, especially with six of them.
2: Yeah. It's just gone 10:26, so in about half an hour we're out of here. Wine show's in.
3: Gone quick.
2: It does.
3: Crazy quick.
2: There's a person sitting next to you.
3: There is, yeah. Just met him.
2: You've just met him?
3: Yeah.
2: Can you remember what his name is?
3: Peter.
2: Excellent. Hello, Peter.
3: Hello.
4: How you going?
2: Not too bad. Now, Peter.
4: Yeah. Richard.
2: Yes.
3: Peter Richard.
2: What's happening Tuesday morning from 7 till 9?
4: Yeah, I'm going to be on air. It'll be my first morning on Tuesday, so I'm looking forward to it. Excited.
3: Nice.
2: Yes. Two up Tuesday.
4: Rock and roll. Yeah, two up Tuesday tunes.
2: Yeah.
4: And playing a bit of rock and roll.
3: Nice.
2: You can have a bit of fun, aren't you?
4: Yeah, that's for sure.
2: How you feeling?
4: Nervous. Excited.
2: Yeah,
4: and nervous.
2: It'll be fun. Yeah. It'll be fun to have you. Now, we're a sporting program.
3: Mm.
4: Yeah.
2: You have a history in sport.
3: Do you?
4: Well, I watched the Crows last night.

0: busy watching Wimbledon and Tour de France.
1: Don't worry about Wimbledon.
0: Wimbledon, Tour de France.
1: Oh, footy and soccer. They're the only two things you need. Footy and soccer, that's it. That's all you need in your life.
0: As I say to students, it's a minority sport.
1: In the grand scheme of things, yes.
0: More people in this country play golf than play that sport. All right. So there you go. But beyond you watching the Crows last night, what was your previous professional history?
2: Talking about horse racing.
0: So were you the horse or the person on the horse?
2: I was the person on the horse. and beating the crap out of the horse.
0: So how long were you a jockey for?
2: 15 years.
0: 15 years.
1: Wow. And
2: I trained for a few years after that. Yeah.
0: How did you get into it?
2: My brother, actually.
0: Yeah?
2: Yeah, my brother was a jockey. He was one of the top jockeys in Melbourne.
1: Wow. Yeah.
2: In the 70s.
0: Yeah.
2: And just sort of went into it after him.
0: All right.
2: Followed the lead.
1: Nice.
0: You followed. So what does it mean to be a jockey? What do you got to do? What sort of training do you do?
2: You got to do an apprenticeship.
0: Yeah.
2: Which I did in Bendigo in Victoria.
0: Yeah.
2: In them days it was till you're 21. Nowadays it's a bit different.
0: Yeah.
1: Okay.
2: But then back then it was till you're 21, and then you come out of your apprenticeship.
0: So what is
2: no matter what age you started?
0: What's an apprenticeship entail?
1: Yeah. What do you learn about?
0: What are you going to learn?
2: You learn to look after horses and ride and race. You can race as an apprentice.
0: Yeah.
2: I was racing in 6 months after I first started.
0: Yeah.
2: I'd never been on a horse virtually before I started.
1: Yeah, wow, okay.
0: So you decided to be a jockey but had never been on a horse.
2: I had been on a horse, but basically just sat on a horse.
0: And that was it.
1: Yeah, wow.
2: Yeah.
0: So what's it like to be a jockey on a horse that's racing? What's that like?
1: How fast do you go?
2: Very fast. About 70 k's an hour, I think.
1: Yeah, wow.
2: On average.
0: Yeah. Wow.
2: Moving along a bit.
0: Yeah.
2: It's good fun.
0: It is?
2: But I think the fortunate part with me, I got to see a lot of Australia. I travelled. I moved around, went up to Queensland and out west Queensland and through New South Wales.
0: All right.
2: And in the Northern Territory, went up to Darwin and Alice Springs.
1: Yeah, okay.
0: Wow.
1: That's cool.
2: It was wonderful. Yeah,
1: yeah, nice.
0: So how's it – we were talking earlier a little bit around the tennis thing, and they become professionals and they follow the circuits and that. How does it work for jockeys? Because – Do jockeys race for only certain owners? Is that how it works?
2: No, normally trainers.
0: Yeah, trainers. Sorry,
2: can be owners. Yeah, can be owners. Can be owner trainers.
0: Yeah,
2: so, yeah.
0: And so, jockeys are employed by the trainer.
2: Correct.
0: Is that what?
1: Do you get selected?
2: You're apprenticed to someone at start originally.
1: Oh, okay.
0: Right.
2: And then once you come out of your apprenticeship, you're a freelance and you can go anywhere and ride for anyone basically.
0: Right.
2: But even as an apprentice, you can ride for multiple people. You don't have to stick to your to your trainer.
0: Yeah.
1: Do you have to like try out? Do they just poach you or?
2: Well, they normally see you at the track.
1: Yeah, okay,
2: I guess.
1: Cool. Yeah.
2: And they see your race day.
1: Yeah.
2: Yeah. And they just come up and, will you ride my horse next week? Yeah, sure.
1: Yeah, okay.
0: It's that easy, is it? So one of the things with jockeys, is there particular styles, particular ways that certain jockeys ride?
2: Yes, there is, yeah, I guess so. I think it's today it's a lot more technical. So I left race game when I was 30, so it's back in 1990.
0: Yep.
1: Yeah.
2: Today I think it's a lot more technical. There's a lot more focus on the horses and the other jockeys in the race. And,
0: right.
2: They get pretty in deep with tactics and stuff like that, I think.
1: Yeah.
2: Whereas back when I was racing, it was just get out and go.
0: Sounds a bit like how we would approach it. Yeah. It's like just get on the horse and go as fast as you can.
1: Well, like if you look at it now, like there's all that stuff about what you wear and how high you're sitting and training and weight and all of that sort of stuff as a jockey, like you've got to maintain a certain diet almost and all of that sort of stuff. I don't know if that was the same back. Yeah, okay. So it's still all of that sort of stuff.
2: Yeah, there's a lot involved. It's a 24-hour job really.
1: Yeah, okay.
0: Yeah.
2: You're constantly looking at your weight and looking at horses and and working out tactics and things like that.
1: Yeah, wow.
2: And watching races.
1: Yeah, like footage and stuff, like race footage and all of that.
2: And you're always on the phone to owners and trainers and talking yourself up and those sorts of things.
0: All right. Mm. So what do you do in between races? What do jockeys do?
2: Get another job. I always have a second job, so But I'd ride track.

0: work in the morning.
1: Yeah.
0: And then have a normal job through the day and then go back and feed up horses at night.
1: Right.
2: Yeah, okay.
0: So sometimes, yeah, you can be doing lots of different things.
1: Yeah, running around. And horses themselves, they have personalities, don't they?
0: Oh, yeah. Yeah. Some good and some bad.
2: Yeah.
0: You know, you get used to that.
2: Do you have a favourite? Like, is there one horse that you remember from racing that you're like,
0: yeah,
2: that was a good
0: couple,
2: horse?
0: Actually.
2: Yeah, okay.
0: There's one that I won at Sandown in Melbourne in 1979.
2: Okay. Yep.
0: Stainford. So, yeah, I can remember him for sure.
1: Yeah.
2: Yeah, okay.
1: Yeah.
0: My biggest win, I suppose.
1: Yeah.
2: Yeah, nice.
1: And when you said there's, you know, good horses and bad horses, what is it?
2: Yeah, what's the bad?
1: Yeah, what makes them bad?
0: Bite or buck you off or... Yeah.
1: They just don't want you on there.
0: Yeah, yeah.
1: Even though they're trained to be racehorses.
0: Yeah.
1: They still...
0: Racehorses are the worst because they're really highly strung.
1: Are they?
0: Yeah.
1: Oh, all right. Wow.
0: Because they're full of feed and...
2: Yeah,
0: bad
2: okay.
0: manners.
2: Yeah, wow.
1: And they go, yeah, wow. I don't want you on me. Get off.
0: Yeah. I've had a horse run alongside a barbed wire fence just because he knew that I was going to be, and he ripped himself apart and me.
1: Because he didn't want you on?
0: Because he didn't want me on, yeah.
1: Wow.
2: Yeah.
0: And he was one of my favourite horses.
2: Wow.
1: He was having one of those days.
0: Well, he wasn't a good horse in general, but I won a lot of races on him.
1: Yeah, interesting. So, yeah. And the other one that I'm really interested in, the start, when you're in those little cages, what's that like?
0: Good, yeah.
1: Yeah?
0: Yeah. Yeah, no, it's not too bad. It's, you get used to it.
1: Yeah.
0: I think the worst thing is to do a strand start. I don't know if you know what that is.
1: No, what's a strand start?
0: That's what they do at picnic races and that, where you haven't actually got barriers.
2: Yeah.
0: And you've got to sort of trot up to the starting line.
1: Yeah.
0: And then you just go.
2: It's like a race.
0: And they have like a rubber band that runs across the track.
1: Oh, right.
2: It's like when, you know, like when you're a kid and you were like, you used to just line up for a race. Like you play Red Rover all over.
1: Yeah.
2: Yeah, it's like that, but on a horse. Yeah.
1: Thing. It's frightening to do that.
0: Well, yeah, because you're all moving around.
2: Yeah. Have you seen it?
1: No, I've never seen it.
2: Oh, I've seen that. And the horses like just move and they just either walk back or forward or side to side, and you're like knocking into each other. Yeah.
0: So that's where they do a picnic races.
2: Yeah.
1: Ah.
2: I've seen that.
1: So that's why they call them picnic races.
0: Yeah.
1: Because it's yeah. Yeah.
0: Well, not many of them. Some of them have barriers, but not many.
1: Yeah.
0: I went up to Yanta in 1997.
1: Yeah.
0: No, 2007 actually. Sorry.
1: Yeah.
0: 2007 and won the Yanta Cup, and I had to learn how to do that because I'd never done it before.
2: But the start of it is scary because Everett just go.
1: Yeah.
2: Like there's
0: that
2: no
0: was a picnic race.
2: Yeah.
0: You can't have qualified jockeys in there. No. I wasn't a jockey at the time.
1: Ah. Uh-huh.
0: And I said, let's do this. And
1: you jumped
0: we
1: on.
0: Went up there. Yeah.
1: Wow. Yeah. That's interesting. Now, you're starting with us on Tuesday morning.
0: Yes.
1: 7 till 9.
0: Yeah.
1: And you said rock. Tell us a little bit about the music you're into as well. Because when we first met, you've got so many artists and so many things. What do you really...
0: Yeah. I just love pop rock. I always have, I guess, yeah.
1: Yeah?
0: Just love it, yeah. And I go and see lots of bands, yeah.
1: All right.
0: That's my favourite, yeah.
1: So what can we expect from your first show on Tuesday?
0: Well, you can expect some bad company and...
1: well, yeah, I'm going to be here with you, but, you know...
0: No.
1: You mean the band, yes, yes.
0: Band.
1: It's all right. Emma's going, who's bad company?
2: I was waiting for the joke.
1: Yeah, we've only been doing this how many years now?
2: Yeah,
1: and then working with
2: I
1: you
2: was
1: before
2: expecting
1: that.
2: It.
1: Yeah, I know, bad dad jokes. Sorry. Bad company, go on.
0: Yeah, just lots of bands.
1: Yeah.
0: Can't even remember now.
1: That's all right.
0: What did I put in?
2: It's a bit like that, isn't it? When you're like prepared, but you show up and you're like, wait, what am I doing again?
1: Yeah.
2: What's going on?
0: There's some babies. That's right. The babies and Delamitri.
1: Yeah.
0: Some of my favourites. 9 days.
1: Yeah.
2: Nice.
1: Excellent. So you're gonna have a bit of fun on Tuesday morning, aren't you?
0: Yeah.
1: Yeah. So you're out there.
2: Once the first one's done, after that, they get a lot easier.
1: Again, go back to the first time you rode a horse.
2: That's it.
1: Yeah. And then later on, it's like, yeah, I'll just get on this thing and make it happen.
0: That's right.
1: Here's the thing. These chairs, they won't buck you off. All right.
2: they're probably a lot more comfortable.
1: and the panel and everything, it'll be nice to you as well. All right.
2: Yeah.
1: So welcome to the family, to the Triple B family.
0: Yeah.
1: It's nice to have another new presenter. We've got a few in the wings at the moment.
2: Yeah.
1: And you're the first cab off the rank for the next little group of new presenters.
0: Yeah, right.
1: So you'll be starting Tuesday morning, and it's called Two Up Tuesday.
0: Two Up Tuesday, yeah.
1: Two Up Tuesday. Nice. Excellent.
0: I'll be playing two songs of each band, yeah.
1: And that's how it's going to work. You'll call the band, play a couple of songs from that band. Excellent. Yeah. So there's the theme, Emma.
2: There you go.
1: Two songs
2: Excellent.
1: Per band. Excellent.
2: Love it.
1: All right, let's get back into a little bit more music because we're out of here at 11 o'clock.
2: I know, I just keep looking at the time. I'm like, what is going on?
1: I did see Ben, but he's...
2: I saw him in the window.
1: Yeah, but here's the thing, all right. Mm. One, he's really early.
2: Yeah.
1: There's a reason for that.
2: Yeah, I was going to say.
1: We've got a band, but we're using our brand new digital desk.
2: Ooh, is that why he's here early?
1: And he's on tenterhooks because we're going to go. We've been practicing with it.
2: Yeah, okay.
1: And practicing, we've seen it, found a few bugs, which is fine.
2: Yeah, it's normal. All right. It is what it is.
1: But just have a look at him. He's wandering around. Look.
2: Has he got it like in arm? Like he loves that thing. I'm surprised he doesn't sleep with it every night.
1: It's
2: like his World Cup trophy. That's what that is.
1: he's hoping it all works today.
2: Yeah, it will.
1: So tune in from around 1 o'clock. Well, I mean, stay tuned all day, but around 1 o'clock, we're having a live band.
2: Well, 1 o'clock, you can jump on Facebook and see it live.
1: Yeah.
2: What
1: we're hoping is everything works smoothly.
2: Yeah.
1: But it's notorious with us that we'll try something new, in this case, brand new desk.
2: Yeah.
1: And we might have a few glitches, but
2: we'll see what happens.
1: See what happens. All right.
2: That's
1: just be gentle.
2: Yeah. Be kind.
1: just be kind, please.
2: Yeah.
1: All right. Here's a performer called PJ O'Brien with their song Younger Days. You're on Triple B FM.

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1: Emma.
0: And that was Beefheart and McQuinn with Yesterday's and Younger Days. You said it was a bit Beatlish.
1: Yeah, I quite like that song. Felt like a bit of a Beatles sort of vibe.
0: Such a pepperish
1: sort of stuff. Yeah, yeah.
0: Before that was PJ O'Brien with Younger Days. Just got some messages from Andrea.
1: Yeah.
0: Your doppelganger, when you're not here, she pops in.
1: Yep.
0: Got a couple of messages from her. She was clearly listening in. Personality disorders of the horse world. I'll tell you about the horses.
1: Yeah.
0: She's happy because she has her Tuesday 9 till 12 show. Peter will be before her.
1: Yeah.
0: So she's going, yay,
1: someone's
0: might be by myself.
1: Yeah.
0: And then if you were tuning in during the week, Andrea was out at the Barossa Arts Centre. She was interviewing. We tried to do a live cross to interviews there because Don Giovanni was on last night out there, and it's on this afternoon out there. And so Andrea was out there interviewing a couple of the stars of it.
1: Yeah, nice.
0: She's an opera buff as well.
1: Yep.
0: Has
1: she's
0: seen Don Giovanni.
1: Jack of all trades.
0: Oh, she's brilliant. So she was really pleased to be able to go out there. We weren't able to do the OB didn't quite work, but it got recorded.
1: Yeah, cool.
0: And then Julie played it during her show yesterday, which was fantastic.
1: Artsy.
0: Andrea was out there. She'd already bought tickets to go to see Don Giovanni, and this turned up. Her little message, she had a ball out there, but she was known as the radio lady because she bought tickets for her mum's birthday.
1: Oh, cool. Perfect.
0: And so her mother went, "You're famous amongst opera people."
1: So everyone knew
0: well done, Andrea.
1: Absolutely.
0: Fantastic. It's been lots happening around here at the moment. We've got a band turning up this afternoon
1: Very soon. Yeah, lots of faces around, actually.
0: And we've got our stage radio tomorrow with our next full-length radio play.
1: Wow.
0: It's a science fiction.
1: Cool.
0: And a big shout-out to Steve, who the last time I spoke to him, I think last weekend, I said, "How'd you go with all the sound effects?"
1: Yeah, yeah.
0: And he said, "Yeah, I was almost divorced." The amount of time he spent on it. So, again, stage radio tomorrow from 12 till 3. We normally put the radio play on around 1 o'clock.
1: Yeah.
0: So again, tune in after Norm's his program, the country program that he does, Just Country, and you'll get to hear us yapping about radio plays and playing a radio play.
1: Listen
0: and then we've got an audition for the next radio play straight up. And not an audition, rehearsal.
1: Yeah.
0: Straight
1: okay.
0: after that one.
1: It's all happening.
0: There's
1: a lot going on out here.
0: Yeah. And talking with Peter, we've got at least another 4 new presenters in the wings. And also on Wednesday when Andrea was out, Zofia started. It was her first program.
1: Yeah, cool.
0: So she's come from PBA and she's back with us.
1: Nice.
0: She'd been with us many years ago. Now she's back with us. So Zofia was on Wednesday. It's just buzzing everywhere.
1: It's all happening.
0: It is.
1: Love it.
0: We are almost out of here.
1: We are. It goes so quick.
0: What we need to do is the Who Am I?
1: Yes.
0: All right. Let's do that.
2: Who am I?
0: All right.
1: All right.
0: So what do we got?
1: I was born on the 23rd of April, 1980.
0: Yep.
1: Across my basketball career, I played for 5 different teams. I was a member of the Australian team that won a silver medal at the Beijing Olympic Games. I've been a NAIDOC Sportsperson of the Year.
0: Mm-hmm.
1: And it's Renee? No.
0: You've got it in front of you.
1: How do you say her name? Cox.
0: Well done. You got the last name. 3 letters. You did that well.
1: What's her name?
0: What does it look like?
1: It looks like Renee to me.
0: Does it?
1: Is it? How else would you say it?
0: Well, you're the one
1: saying. Rowney.
0: Rowney.
1: Rowney. Rohani. Rowney. Renee.
0: No.
1: What's her name?
0: Rahani.
1: Rahani.
0: Rahani.
1: Rahani.
0: Rahani Cox.
1: Rahani Cox.
0: There you go.
1: It looks really like a really nice name the way it's spelled.
0: Yeah.
1: How do you say it though? Rahani.
0: Yeah.
1: Rowney.
0: Rowney. There you go.
1: This week's clues.
0: Yeah, let's get under them, shall we?
1: Oh, Andrew got that one as well. Well done, Andrew.
0: Yeah.
1: This week's clues, I was born.
0: Oh, she was writing it down when I was doing it.
1: Yeah. I was born on the 8th of April, 1952. Across my career, I played for 2 SANFL teams.
0: Mm-hmm.
1: I also played 1 season in the VFL.
0: Yep.
1: I was inducted into the Australian Football Hall of Fame in 2013.
0: There you go.
1: There you go.
0: So That'll be up at 11 o'clock on the social media.
1: Yeah.
0: If you know who it is or you think you know who it is, post.
1: Chuck
0: it
1: up there.
0: If you can get in there before Andrea.
1: Yeah. Good luck to you.
0: She would have been writing it down furiously as you were saying it.
1: Yeah.
0: And just see if you can beat her.
1: Yeah.
0: So, quiet week for you this week coming?
1: Yeah.
0: Sort of.
1: Yeah. Just trying to, we got teaching starting again in a couple of weeks. So just trying to make sure I tie off some loose ends before we get back into the swing of things.
0: Just watching your little ones to see if they start crawling.
1: Yeah, Aurelia, she's got swimming on Monday and then she starts baby sensory on Thursday.
0: What's baby sensory?
1: It's this new program where babies basically come together and there's all sensory stuff for them to play with. So like lights or music or touch or I don't know.
0: All right.
1: All I know is it costs us like $250 for 10 weeks. It's supposed to be good for her development. Whatever.
0: Is it?
1: Yeah.
0: All right.
1: As long as she's meeting other people. Meet other babies.
0: Laying there, go. Oh, there's someone over there. Someone
1: she's gonna lay on her back and look to the right, and be like, "Oh, friends."
0: bit like Wimbledon championships, juniors. Like, hello,
1: how are you? I might see you in the future.
0: might see you soon.
1: She's got another program that she's starting.
0: All right.
1: She's a very busy girl.
0: All right. We're going to go out with, and I had to do this, a David Bowie song.
1: Okay.
0: Called Young Americans.
1: Yeah.
0: All right.
1: Good one.
0: The wine shows up.
1: Yeah.
0: And then Tony Murphy.
1: Yeah.
0: And we've got a live band.
1: Absolutely.
0: All right. We will catch you all next week.
1: Catch you then.
0: Bye-bye.
1: Bye.

0: It's the Wine Show. It's just gone 11 o'clock here on Triple B FM. David DeVries, Virginia Don't, and Ben Edwards.
1: Good morning. G'day, how guys. Are we? Beautiful day. Sun's out. It's going to be a bit of sunshine around today. Lovely.
0: It is going to be. From what I hear, the grape growers seem pretty happy with the way things are going at the moment in regards to the weather.
1: Please explain.
2: Well, you have a curious mixture, perhaps, of a few adequate rain events and then some sunny days in between, which dried out enough that you can get the machines on.
1: Oh, okay. So you just like a little bit of sun so you can drive.
2: Just so you can get out there with the tractor.
1: No, make it fun if it was wet, wouldn't it?
2: Well, some jobs, the guys at Sun's Vidi this week have been out doing trellis work, doing post-knocking. So the moisture content of the soil kind of matters for that job. And again, it's a double-edged sword. It's like if it's super dry, the ground's really hard and the post-knocking's really difficult. But if it's too wet, you can't get the tractor out there. So there's this magic soil moisture content where you can do that job easily without getting bogged.
1: Seen a few different events happening around the valley this week. One was a vineyard that was being pulled out down in my way. There's a lot of very hard pruning going on. People are taking chainsaws to their vines to do some serious cuts.
2: Well,
0: chainsaws, that doesn't sound like pruning.
2: I did notice
0: I suppose if you're converting permanent arms to
2: the Shiraz, there's a Shiraz block, I think it's Shiraz, it's mostly Shiraz, right next to the Penfold shed on the way into Newry.
1: Yes.
2: So it's like sort of opposite the nursery.
1: Yes.
2: There. They've put that back to rod and spur. Okay. It was a very old rod and spur vineyard. And
0: so they would use chainsaws to do that?
2: Or
1: severe pruning.
2: Either reciprocating saws are better. Chainsaws are the worst for transmitting disease.
0: I would have thought that would have been pretty vicious.
2: Yeah.
0: So it's not that. What's a reciprocating saw? Is that
2: It's
1: a nicer version of a chainsaw.
0: Like a smaller version that you handhold with one hand. Is that how
2: it's,
0: it works?
2: It's big like a power drill.
0: Yep.
2: But it's got just
0: like a blade. A giant bread knife.
2: It's a blade that goes up and down. It's a giant electric bread knife.
0: Yeah.
2: As big as a power drill. Okay. And you can run them
0: surgically
2: on.
0: Surgically remove.
2: You can run them on batteries. And that's an easier thing to clean up between vines. The problem with the chainsaw is not the inherent violent nature of the chainsaw. The problem with the chainsaw is that you get lots of fine particles in this sawdust and you transmit them between vines as you move along, and that transmits disease, and you to pert will move on the chainsaw.
0: So if you've got it on one vine, you've now got it on everyone.
2: On the next 10 or so in a row, yeah. So you don't want that. So you use it's better to not use saws and blades like that at all. I've done most of my work like that with powered hand snips. That are surprisingly effective, and maybe I've developed a few curious techniques.
1: I was going to say, can you get through the thick wood with them?
2: We have a few different approaches. It's
0: three little chunks.
2: One of them is called slice of pie, as Dave makes a thing. So you
1: slice of pie.
2: Yeah, so I'll make a cut that might only go halfway through what I'm doing, and then I'll make another cut next to that at an angle. And I take like a section out, and then I come at it from the other side.
1: Okay.
2: So it might take me 6, 8, 10 cuts to get through something that's particularly big. But that's hard on my snips, and I would tend to avoid that. So I have, even easier than carrying the heavy reciprocating saw, which is big and heavy and, 5 kilos of big power drill thing. Just having a small handsaw.
0: I was going to say, a little bit of muscle.
2: A small handsaw that...
1: look at him, mate.
2: The difference is I'm going to carry that thing around all day, or I'm going to cut this thing by hand with a little tiny handsaw. Because modern little tiny handsaws, when you buy them fresh, are like crazy sharp, and they're so good. Doesn't take much effort at all.
0: Work in one part and say work in another.
2: Yeah, so you're trading off things there. Mm. But I'm trying to avoid the saw. I'm trying to cut everything I can with the snips if I can. And there are such things as...
0: Now, you wouldn't do this quickly, would you? You'd take your time and think about it carefully as you go as well. So you
2: want
0: some control. So
2: yeah.
0: So maybe a handsaw gives you a little bit more.
2: It does.
0: Or your snips. It gives you a little bit more of a...
2: Way more control than the saw.
0: Surgical
2: than,
0: approach.
2: Than the saws or, worst case scenario, chainsaw, least controlled of the puzzle. But there is another
0: thing. It does have the theatre though, doesn't it?
2: Yeah. Ah, well, speaking of theatre, there are the hydraulic mega loppers. They're a thing.
1: Please explain.
0: I've seen them. Imagine. These are scary.
2: Imagine.
0: You can make a horror movie out of these.
2: Yeah. Imagine like a kind of.
0: A nail gun for clippers.
2: A giant machine gun that's so big it needs Arnold Schwarzenegger to carry it. Right?
1: I've got these visions of Ben.
2: No. No. So a better version, you know, like.
1: Got the bandana on.
2: You know, like those big concrete cutters. You know, it's like
1: a
2: mega power angle grinder thing.
0: Jaws of life.
2: Jaws of life is exactly what they are. Yeah. It is the same technology. These things are so big and heavy, you can't carry them. They hang off a boom on the front of a tractor, right? And you are essentially walking along ahead of this tractor that's just crawling down the road, you know, to each vine, moves the big super lopper into position, and then the operator just goes like chunk and chunk, and he can just take the sides off the vine in two cuts through the wire.
1: Wow.
0: Why this hasn't been turned into a horror film, I still don't know.
1: There's still time for you, Dave.
2: No, because it's not – the industrial accidents aren't funny, Dave.
0: Oh, no, this sounds like a Saw movie, you know, but with
2: yeah. Saw
1: in the vineyard. So why are we using this method in the vineyard?
2: To change away from – in that circumstance, you are taking a vineyard that's probably been a permanent cordon vineyard its whole life, and maybe it's been there 20 or 30 years. The wood on the wire is generally bigger than 10 centimetres, and the wire is deeply embedded, so getting that thing off the wire – and leaving the wire intact, not really an option. I've been able to manage that in this particularly old vineyard that I've been working on. I have been able to...
0: So these things cut through the wire as well?
2: Yeah.
0: Interrupted.
2: Again, they are just like the jaws of life that would come through and basically cut through the door frame, you know, to take the door off of a car when you're in all sorts of trouble.
1: I wouldn't know, Ben.
2: Oh, well... I used to play basketball with a couple of guys.
0: We drink responsibly.
2: Who work for the police.
1: Hmm.
2: Anyway. So that's going on. So this is perhaps, you would consider that to be a longer-term investment in a vineyard. That's the sort of manoeuvre you do when you've got a longer view and you're setting yourself up for the next 5, 10 years.
1: So considering what we're going through at the moment, this is probably a pretty good time to think about those things.
2: It depends what you got paid last year.
0: Well, it's an interesting thing because...
1: Bit of breathing space?
0: A conversation I was having with a grape grower was actually one of the questions that came up with the council is doing this culture hub.
2: Yeah.
0: How much are we paying for that, yada, yada, yada? And I made the point that, it's not how we actually do it. We don't build something and then fund it afterwards. We decide in advance that we want to buy something after consultation with the community, and then you put that in the forward plans, and then you go in. So by the time the money comes through from grant applications and so forth, you're probably 6, 8, 10 years into the process. And
2: it's been longer.
0: And the money is in the... Yeah, like the Culture Hub idea has probably been going longer than 20-something plus years. It was there when I first got on council. The point is that it's like, no, you're not going to suddenly see a huge spike in the... the rates next year to pay for it, because we have this thing called depreciation, which is we don't wait until something falls down and then refund it. We work out, like if a bridge has a 100-year life, we work out what it costs to replace it.
2: And you
0: we
2: say
0: divide that by 100 years.
2: You
0: and
2: say
0: we,
2: for 100 years.
0: Yeah, and we put that in the rates. And so right now you're paying 1/100th of the cost of that bridge in your rates this year, and that's true for basically every thing that we've got. And this is why... you'd think is a pretty straightforward process, but this idea of having really tight control over your depreciation schedule is something that really has only been in vogue for maybe the last 25 years. When I first got on council, we were still... People sort of say, well, how come before the council's amalgamated we didn't have all of this stuff? And it's like, well, because basically people would build something and then just let it run down and then either knock it over or replace it at full cost. That's not the way modern businesses work now. They work out, okay, do we need this asset? Yes, no. And then you project forward. And then if the asset comes to the end of its life and you don't replace it, you either mothball it or you reduce its serviceability.
2: Yeah.
0: And trust me, I will weave this all back into the wine industry. But this is this idea we were talking about last week about you get the upside, the big years and the down years and so forth. And you don't buy a new car because you've got a lot of money. You work out... we need a tractor every, or a truck or whatever, every 7 to 10 years, and you work that into your depreciation schedule. And in 7 years' time, irrespective of what your financial circumstances are, you buy that vehicle because that's what you need. But you're not paying it in money that year. You've paid it off over the... You've paid it off in advance, if you like, in your forward plans.
2: Yeah.
0: And this is what I was sort of saying before. Just as you have a depreciation schedule, which basically looks at your costs over a long period of time, if you're in business, and this is the way I operate, you would say, okay, there will be some years where we'll do very, very well, and there'll be some years where we'll do poorly, and you work out what the cycle is. And in the good years, you don't take lots of trips to Europe. You squirrel that money away because you know that there will be some bad years coming later on. So this is, I guess, where we're at the moment. We're in a downturn. There's no question about it. And we talked about this last week about this idea of the cruel nature of capitalism, but it's also not a bug, it's a feature, is that those people who have the long-term view see it as a lifestyle and see it as a process that can be dragged out over a 10-year period or 15 or whatever the cycle is will survive. Those who are sort of buying up vineyards because they've got a 10BA rule that enables them to invest, and these are, I'm talking about the dentists and the doctors, who really don't have an interest in wine, but just think it'd be cool to invest and get a tax break. They're taking a very different approach.
1: As in buying up?
0: Well, they're not actually looking at it from a business. They're looking at it from a short-term investment on the hope that it's, they're basically speculating in the same way as some people buy a company. Yeah. Other people play the stock market and they sell short, and they're not really interested in what the company creates. They're just interested in, can I leverage against this company's successes or failures and make some money on the margin? You're looking...
1: He's pondering.
0: He's pondering.
1: I'm looking at his face.
2: So you could consider the possibility that in a correction situation that you would hope, or what the effect will be, to sort out some of the players, and some folks will leave the game and some will carry on, and there'll be a mixture of motives on both sides. But I'm not sure that's necessarily a controlled and predictable experience, not with an amount of knowledge that I'm armed with.
0: Some people will have forward thinking and have a long-term controlled approach, and others will react to rock and roll, you gave me the best years of my life, and I was always one step behind you.
1: Have either of you personally heard of people who are thinking of getting up?
2: Yeah.
0: Yeah. And but this is the normal part of any business, that there will be players who and we talked about this before. Some, if you come in with the idea of making a quick killing over a 5-year or 10-year period, and you're not on it for the long haul, if you don't have an exit plan worked out as you enter, it's going to be imposed upon you at some point. A lot of businessmen who are in the business of making money, they buy companies. I think we spoke about this last week or the week before, that they buy the company with the full knowledge that they won't be there in 10 years' time.
2: They have a plan to somehow move on.
0: Do this, and then I'm getting the hell out and make my money and then move on and then do this. And it's
2: because in the grey world of commodity, where brand is this abstract thing that exists in the minds of men,
1: the last couple of weeks.
2: It's kind of like a god. It exists in the minds of men, and it somehow guides our actions sometimes.
0: Well, the free market...
2: Stock market is it like a temple to this idea?
0: Well, the stock market's not fully free; it can be manipulated. But the free market is based on the principle that the purchaser, the market itself, not the people selling, but the people buying, will give you a determination of what it is that works. So, for example, 8 companies make shoes. 3 make them quite well. 2 make them rather poorly and make the type that people don't want. And there's one person who makes really, really good shoes. Everybody buys from them. Nike, Adidas, whomever happens to be in vogue at the time, and they make out like bandits. And then the others start to copy. And the ones who don't know what they're doing, or don't know what they're doing particularly well, they usually get bought out by the ones who do.
2: I'm still trying to comprehend what exactly Nike and Reebok represent as cultural features of the United States. Obviously, it's about like offshore labor a lot, but simultaneously, it's about mythologizing sports characters as a marketing tool. Again,
0: people want to emulate their heroes, and so if they see Michael Jordan wearing Nikes, then they go, I want to be Michael Jordan.
1: Yes, I used to have to have some serious talks with my children about the fact that I wasn't going to pay $300 for a pair of Nikes.
2: I know.
1: I
2: did it to my parents. And
1: Just so that he could be paid, I think it was around $6 million at the time.
2: I did it to my parents because that was an aspect of basketball culture. And
1: they were comfortable shoes.
2: They were amazing. My dad would go to the United States on business sometimes and I'd be like, Dad, can you get me some shoes? Thinking that we were winning somehow, getting shoes for cheaper. But it's such a curious thing. Super comfortable booties have become this super expensive a lot of cultural people wear, icon. With the mythology of athleticism.
1: I grew up in the Dunlop era, you know. You thought you were doing well if you had a pair of white sand shoes.
2: Or Cons.
1: Dunlops. Yeah, the Cons came in later.
2: I was in Western New South Wales when the whole first encountered the whole sports shoe thing, basketball shoe thing. And
0: I'm trying to get on my sports shoe. Isn't that annoying?
2: There was a similar thing going on in skateboard world. Skateboard, again, was sort of required the right fashion and necessary things.
1: Yeah, very much.
2: But there was like still like these weird ripple sole shoes and desert shoes.
1: DBs.
2: Desert shoes. So there was this sort of...
0: I remember the old moon boot.
2: There was this juxtaposition between sort of these rough footy guys who would wear ripple soles and like...
1: And skin tight black jeans.
2: Yeah, and they love punk rock and all that sort of stuff in that particular part of the world. And then like the basketball kids, which is like, you know, year 10 in 1992. Basketball kids all wearing booties.
0: Back in the 70s, lace-up UGG boots were all the go, and they were actually a fashion statement, not something you just wore around the house.
2: Yeah.
0: So back to vines. When people are ripping vines out, is that part of a 10-year plan or is it a reaction to...
2: It's potentially the end of a 10-year plan.
0: Yeah.
2: It's the end of a speculation.
0: So I guess the question is and you're always going to adjust as you go, but like... Do people rip out vines knowing 10 years out that that's going to happen? Or is it like, oh, my God, things are going terrible, let's react and rip?
2: In the United States, the time frame is not much longer than that, maybe 15 or 20.
1: And
2: every vineyard turns over because of the phylloxera disease problem they have. The vineyards don't last very long. So,
0: well, they just don't have the longevity. Is that the...
2: Yeah. Yeah,
0: so like, old vine isn't a thing in America?
2: No.
0: Okay,
2: it's just the right clone on the right dirt. That's all they care about, and that's all they talk about. And obviously lashings of the native Quercus oak that they love. So we are perhaps unique in our perspective here in the Bross Valley, right? We've been here for quite some time, ish, and are in the unique position in that there are still vineyards here from when we started. More than 100 years old vineyards here. That's really rare in any of the other world's wine regions, mainly because most of them are younger.
0: I was looking at reading up about the South African wine industry because that goes back...
2: Perhaps longer.
0: A couple of hundred years earlier than us.
2: Yeah.
0: But around the 1860s, 1870s, they just got destroyed by phylloxera. And big companies like Groot Constanza, which was probably the biggest one, that most famous. I think that was the three generations or whatever. They got poleaxed it absolutely destroyed their industry. And there was, I think, one of the third generation guy ended up in France trying to study about phylloxera for about 10 years.
2: Because he's had a traumatic experience.
0: No, they were trying to find a way to save the, and then he went back, and they basically went bankrupt. Couldn't do it.
2: Yeah.
0: So their loss was South Australia's gain. And that really, when we boomed, was at the, you know, was when phylloxera was ripping the hell out of
1: Europe, out of competition.
2: That's interesting. So, just we are in this unique perspective of thinking that vineyards can stay there forever, right? That's a unique aspect of the Barossa psyche, because no other wine region thinks that way. So
0: how old can a vine? I mean, we've got really old centurions and survivors and yada yada yada. What's the oldest? I mean, we've got those. Nobody's going to kill the ones in obviously that are in Langmore.
2: Let's try and Google that while I try not.
0: But is there a point where the vines just become so old that they really are just a historic?
2: Well, there's obviously
0: symbol now, but they don't actually yield anything of.
2: Correct. I mean, you can go outside of commercial yields. That's the death of most vineyards.
0: Yeah.
2: Is it they? And that's the death of a phylloxera vineyard as well. Is it goes out of commercially viable? You know, I can't. It cost me too much to prune and spray this block and water it compared to the fruit that I harvest. It's simple maths, and the block goes away. So there's that hanging on to. And so the weird anomaly and special, unusual aspect of wine generally is that it is a special commodity in that it has this massive wide price range of possible prices.
0: Well, this is getting back to Virginia's Nike, because you're not really paying for the labour, hell no, and you're not really paying for maybe the intrinsic value of the shoe. At $300, you're going back, 15, 20 years?
1: That was back in the 90s.
0: Yeah, so you can probably double or triple that now. So you're probably paying almost $1,000 for a pair of shoes. Clearly, a big component of that is that equivalent of old vine status where
2: you're not
0: really selling wine anymore. You're selling an experience.
2: You hit the right word, but the wrong thing. In the Nike circumstance, somehow, through the mythologizing of the sports figure, they were selling status right, to these people, young adults who are vulnerable who are just figuring out what social status means, and somehow they've hacked that moment in a young person's life.
0: There's a term called the halo effect.
2: Yeah.
0: Where it's like, you know, the halo that hangs over Michael Jordan. If I was to wear his shoes, I would have that halo too.
1: Everything was Michael Jordan.
2: I mean, that's what the song was about. Yeah. I mean, if I could be like Mike, it was that up front.
0: Well, Penfolds is an example of this. A lot of people don't know whether Penfolds is any good or not, but they know about Grange.
1: Mm.
0: And so if they can make Grange, we assume then that everything else they make must also be of a high standard. If they can do it right from the top of the line, one will assume they're getting it right all the way up and down. Whether that's true or not is... Neither here nor there,
2: but the halo effect It has been successfully established in the minds of those people.
0: Yeah.
2: That's branding and marketing, working, doing what branding and marketing does. So, yeah. Getting back to what is the lowest possible yield that an old vineyard could get to is on a sliding scale, because how high a price can a bottle of wine sell for? I believe I'm aware of strange anomalies. Penfolds have in their range of wines a very particularly exclusive thing. I believe it's called the Ampulette, and it is a glass blown imperial with a glass stopper, it's hand blown glass, and it's from this Cabernet vineyard that's at somewhere near Kalimna.
1: Okay.
2: Right, and it's apparently the oldest Cabernet Sauvignon Vignon block in the world, and not many people know about it. And it is arguably so far out of viable commercial operation that there's no reason for it to exist, except that this wine exists, made of this thing, and it's $50,000. And Peter Gago will come to your house to open it for you, right? So it's something like a Saudi prince or someone's going to buy, right? So,
0: and there will be people out there who will do it.
2: Okay, so therefore this is the curious aspect. This old vineyard that yields almost nothing is able to continue to exist because of the existence of Saudi princes who have money to spend it conspicuously, and people who have the ability to produce something that successfully market to them. Isn't it weird when you say it like that?
1: We've talked about that before, though. You know, working in Salador, you'd come across some high flyers.
3: Well, not even a Saturday princess, son. That guy from Tool. He bought like the Imperial of Grange. He's one of those guys.
1: The high flyers, if they didn't spend under $1,000 a bottle, you know, it just wasn't worth it.
0: But that's partly halo effect for their brand, which is, you know, everybody's talking about the guy from Tool.
3: And perhaps buying status a little bit as well.
0: I had a mate who there was a baseball that was...
3: He was a baseball?
0: No, there was a baseball that was auctioned off, and I think it went for $3,500 or something insane. Okay, yeah. Or was it $100,000? It was some staggering amount of money because it was... It broke the record for... It was the specific baseball that broke the record for the most number of home runs in a season.
3: Oh, okay. It's been hit over the fence so many times now that it's charmed.
0: No, they only hit that one ball once, but it
3: set the record.
0: But that was the ball that set the record. Mm. And so, yeah, he bought it. And he was the guy who created Spawn as a superhero character. Okay. So he was rich as hell.
1: Collectors do weird things. I think it
0: was something like $300,000, some insane amount of money. It was just...
3: I have this really old basketball that probably had it for 25 years since I started coaching with Echoes, like really long time ago.
1: Mm.
3: It has been thrown in successfully from half court so many times, hundreds and hundreds of times. I believe the ball is charmed now. it's a special ball. It's been thrown in from half court by 20 different people, heaps and heaps of times. I've personally thrown it in 3 times in a row,
1: mm-hmm.
3: like once 12 years ago, and declared that the end of training and went home. But
0: But there's also another thing in the entertainment industry referred to as a loss leader, and a lot of film companies would do this. They would often have their films that they knew they were going to make money on, and mm-hmm. often the sequels and stuff like that, you know, like so Abbott Costello Meet Frankenstein, something like that. They know that's going to make money. It's going to make money.
3: Didn't make cost too much to make it.
0: And they just crank it out. But they would always have a few that they – one or two every year that was the one that they would spend more money –
1: You got me thinking about Abbott Costello.
0: Yeah. Gosh. And they'd have films that would make – they knew that when they made the film it wasn't going to make its money back, but it had a bloody good shot at becoming Citizen Kane's a good example of this. And they didn't even get the Oscar, but it didn't matter. They knew that culturally this was... They wanted to have Orson Welles, who was the big wunderkinder at the time.
3: Yeah.
0: And they wanted to let him do what he damn well pleased, and they didn't care. So, because they knew that this would create... It's a loss leader, but it also generates the halo effect. So even if the business... if you make a wine, really, really, really, really, really old grapes, and the yield is never going to even possibly make its money back, but you are known as the home of the world's oldest vine.
3: Aha.
0: Nobody will ever buy that bottle, but it doesn't matter. That'll get them in the door. It's the equivalent of advertising.
1: It's a side business too.

0: Money is one of them. But you're able to generate these other forms of currency via other manoeuvres that may not make immediate economic sense. I think that's truly a thing in wine, kind of perhaps the mythology that surrounds Rockford's a little bit includes this aspect of the story where what it took to get it there was that Robert Calgon had to sit behind that tasting bench for 25 years and just be there forever, right? And that is an integral part of him being at the centre of the mythology, for starters. And that's just what it took to create it. That was the, you know, it wasn't even making the wine itself. It was kind of being there to be the face of the brand, in a sense, and creating everything that is that branding of Rockford's.
1: When they're pitchforking bunches through the crusher, there's no way that that's economic.
0: No, it sucks. It's madness.
1: But it's the theatre. You're paying for that experience.
2: But it's saying I can have a basket press.
0: The curious part is that not that long ago, only a few generations ago, it was economic. So it's a little sort of time capsule, a bit of how hard it can, you know, it requires a fairly serious character. Do you guys know Josh Grates? Have you met him?
2: No, I haven't.
0: He runs that cellar, and he's carved out of wood. He's a serious boy.
1: When I was in China, in Luzhou, which is our little sister city of the Barossa, a small little Chinese town of about 4 million, Luzhou Laozhou was this, I think it's the 15, I'm going off memory, it's probably wrong, but it's around the 1523, something like that, is when that's the name of their brand, that's when they established their Baijiu, they call it a winery, but I don't know, it's... but they have kept the original area where they did it, and it's sort of sunken into the ground. And the way they make Baijiu is they stick the sorghum into a big hole and basically ferment it, and they put a cap of it's almost like a beef Wellington. It's like a cap of clay over the top of it, and it sort of ferments underneath that, and then they break the clay open. And
0: is it in an amphora buried in the ground? It's like a
1: big deep ditch, I don't know, about a couple of metres deep.
0: It doesn't have like a ceramic container?
1: No, it's sort of like in a wedge shape. Just
0: in soil?
1: I think it's just, I think it was either in soil or it might have been lined with something. But what was really interesting was that they obviously do this industrially, but at the big parent company place, you've seen Jim Lambert's place, you know, how you can look through the glass and see the, you know, what's going. It's kind of like that, but imagine looking at it and it's looks like you're looking inside an Aladdin's cave. And I kid you not, they're all dressed in period costume.
0: Okay.
1: And do it. So that'd be like if Jim had, you know, or... No, it'd be like Rockford's is probably a better example, that the guys were all wearing period outfits from the 1930s.
0: Lederhosen beards in just the right shape, big moustache.
1: Lederhosen's a little bit more Bavarian, but whatever was funky in Silesia back in the 1830s, that's what they'd
2: We'll have to suggest it to Mr. Callaghan.
1: I thought this was kind of fascinating, and funny enough...
2: Ben's excited to go back.
1: And it's not done for the benefit of the Westerners. Because I was literally, Don and I were the only Westerners in the city that we bumped into. It's just, and I don't think there were that many tourists there, to be honest. But they show up wearing the stuff and they look like they were wearing traditional garb. They are so into this idea of...
0: Well, Baijiu, it's a traditional cultural heritage thing.
1: Yeah.
0: And I mean, often the bottles and stuff that you can buy it in are, you know, porcelain sort of closed, beautiful bottles.
1: You won't throw the bottle away when they're done. At the very least, you'll put a candle in it.
0: My dad's got a bunch of them. but it's such a confronting experience sometimes to drink some of those ones. It has that kind of intense flavour of perhaps an old Parmesan cheese rind that's blue and it shouldn't be.
1: But what I think is... aspect of theatre, you can't put if you were just going for let's do this as efficiently and as quickly and, you know, squeeze as much juice out as possible.

0: impossible. You would never operate like that. But then if you go for that quick, efficient, you're sort of into the McDonald's AI version of your craft. But there is a lot to be said for keeping the theatre, keeping the old traditions alive, even if they're not economic, because A, I'd rather live like that, and I'd rather work like that, and B, it does have a halo effect which you can market.
1: Yeah. I mean, we still think of and talk of wine in historical context all the time. You know, it's a European cultural icon and aspect. It's at the centre of, you know, scientific development and all sorts of things. It's really important to European culture. And I suppose Baijiu is too. So seeing it sort of marketed as a historical aspect of Chinese culture is no real surprise. It's because it is. That's what it is.
0: So, I mean, realistically, if you're paying more than $100 for a bottle of anything, you're really paying for a story and an ownership of a broader idea. Then you're not just there to drink plonk at that point.
1: No.
0: Or as Tim Smith would say, you know, just
1: if you're talking table wine, if you're talking table wines, yeah. So, you know, wine has that kind of cultural aspect of being about. Some wines are about particular occasions as well. You know, I personally don't drink red wine every day. It'd have to be the right meal. But also, you know, if we're going to have like, you know, like a banquety scenario and have a bunch of people over for dinner, I mean, that's the natural, that seems like perfectly natural context for wine there. These are all cultural aspects of how we perceive and use wine. So it's... that's why there's a hard limit on how much our society can consume of it. You know, it's like it's the sort of limitless growth economic model kind of can't work with this particular food stuff, I don't think. I mean, it does have shelf life. It can be exported, but obviously there's everyone else. It's normal for industrial things on this planet. The evolution of industry around the globe is that everyone catches up eventually.
0: So we were talking about this last week, that these people are drinking less wine, or rather fewer people are drinking wine, or maybe fewer people are drinking
2: all of the above.
1: Fewer people are drinking cheap wine.
0: Yeah, and I guess that was where I was heading with this. Is it that there are we giving up on the story, or is it actually more the case that people are no longer seeing wine as a cheap alternative to? Because there was a point where in the past when wine was probably one of the cheaper forms of alcohol.
1: Mm-hmm.
2: It's cheaper than spirits. Yeah,
0: yeah. I'm not talking this from the 1970s. I'm going all the way back, you know, a couple of hundred years and so forth, where you drank beer if you were north of a particular.
1: Like the European wheat line sort of thing.
0: Yeah, because wheat was available in one part of the world, grapes were available in the other, and. Yeah. You drank wine because it preserved the grape juice.
1: And that separates
0: It didn't go off.
1: That separates grappa and rakia from vodka as well.
0: Yeah.
1: The same line.
0: There's a coffee tea line too. So,
1: yeah.
0: Anyway.
2: Let's take a break.
1: What do you want to
2: come back later. I've lined you up a couple of songs there, Benno.
1: Have?
2: Yes, I have. Did you take away my list?
1: I've hidden it.
2: There's a bit of Genesis there, I thought, just for a change.
1: Cool.
0: Genesis. Sounds great.
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1: 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David DeVries, Virginia Don't, and Ben Edwards. Thank you. Langmar Wines, home of the world's oldest vines.
2: Mm. Oldest Shiraz vines.
1: Yes.
2: Yes.
1: We'll take with them.
2: We'll take that with them.
1: Peter Gabriel, I was watching a really interesting thing about him, and he actually quit Genesis at the height of their fame and popularity because he felt like he was sick and tired of touring all the time, and he just thought, I'm not getting into the joy of this anymore. This is becoming a chore.
2: Yeah.
1: And so he stepped back, and we talked about this before, you know, sometimes people will downsize. It was the making of Phil Collins. He was the drummer.
2: He stopped in the limelight.
1: And he said, all right, I'll be the singer, but only if we have a drummer when we're actually touring so that I don't have to do singing and drumming at the same time. Singing drummers are sort of unusual. I think the Eagles had one. Who else? I think ELO, Electric Light Orchestra, was another one that had the singing drummer. But interesting. But
2: There's a few singing drummers in the metal world.
1: But
2: we won't speak of them.
1: I actually saw... not Peter Gabriel, but Phil Collins live in Sydney. It was an amazing concert. I was sort of, you know, it's one of those things where a mate says, hey, do you want to go?
3: And I went, and you just go.
1: Yeah, right. I mean, I like him well enough, so it'll be fun.
3: I love those concerts.
1: I'll be honest, it was the best rock concert I've ever seen in my life, before and since. He had two drum kits on the stage, one for the regular drummer, and he would occasionally go
3: do a guest drumming set.
1: And you know the song he played. Yeah. It's the one where he did the gorilla bit with the chocolate. in the air tonight. Wonderful guy. But he was a champion, absolute legend. And a real entertainer. So it's interesting how we're talking about this before, that, you know, what do we call it? Not a bug, but a feature that, you know, one person steps down, somebody else steps up, and everybody's
2: and now you've got a now you've got a new thing.
1: Everybody's a winner. So Genesis went from strength to strength, and Peter Gabriel went from strength to strength, and everybody was happy.
2: Every now and again, you see examples, perhaps, of you know, someone's favorite band like breaks in half and breaks up, but then it becomes two new amazing bands, and you're like, yes, everyone wins.
1: Everybody's a winner.
2: Yeah, that happens. That happens all the time.
1: I still think it was sad that Deep Purple Mark II broke up. They did come back together a couple of times, but that was the Made in Japan Machine Head version.
3: Okay.
1: The Smoke on the Water version of the group. God, they were good.
2: So did Rainbow happen in between that period of time?
1: Rainbow, Ritchie Blackmore quit. He was the first to bail, and then the others sort of followed him out. And Ian Pace, and he ended up in Whitesnake with the other singer, David Glover.
3: No. But back in the day, though, the musicians all had a short shelf life.
1: Yeah, but Graham Bonnet ended up in Rainbow.
3: Oh, really?
1: Yeah.
3: God, warm ride.
1: Yeah. Yeah, it was an interesting period. But yeah, I think it was back in they came back together in about 83. And they had a couple more albums with that. But I think Ian Gillan, the singer, and Ritchie Blackmore never really quite got on with each other.
3: Mm.
1: I was amazed that the bass guitarist, Roger Glover, turned out to be a real powerhouse and did a lot of the writing and a lot of the lyric writing, actually, and was, you know, often bass guitarists kind of get buried in the background. Was it John Paul Jones in the, am I getting that right, in Led Zeppelin?
3: Oh.
1: He did a hell of a lot that you just don't give him.
3: Because,
1: of course, when you've got, you know, superstars like John Bonham as the drummer everybody just kind of focuses on the – and I'm drawing a blank now. Who was the guitarist of Led Zeppelin? Please help me out.
3: Page.
1: Yeah, yeah. Jimmy Page. Yeah, I mean, he was just such a superstar as well.
3: Mm.
1: So, you know, the bass guitarist kind of becomes an afterthought, but you actually find out, no, actually, behind the scenes, he was really doing a hell of a lot. So, Ben, you're looking deeply into the screen there.
2: Yes, stumbled onto an article from Wine Business Magazine Australia from the 15th of July. Looks like the numbers are in for this year's harvest. 2026 wine crush fallen 19% from last year.
1: Is that nationally or?
2: Nationally.
1: And how did the
2: 19% of tons? I don't have a breakdown of that just yet, unless it's further
3: from
2: down the page.
3: The year before. Gosh, and the year before was really low.
1: So this is a correction.
2: And that is the smallest national crush since the year 2000.
3: Wow.
2: So, this has not resulted in a significant change in the price of grape being paid for grapes.
1: Interesting.
2: So, well, it wouldn't. If the price of grapes was okay, then people wouldn't be pulling out the vineyard.
1: Mm.
2: So this equates to, sorry, my whistling tongue on teeth there, to around 33 million fewer cases of wine for the vintage. So that means that the normal vintage is something like 180 million cases.
1: Now, is that in and of itself...
2: Down to 150 million.
1: Is that in and of itself going to supply the demand, or is it going to mean that the oversupply is going to start to be reduced?
2: Well, it talks about a reset of the tonnage required to meet global demand.
1: Mm.
2: I would say that we are potentially... I mean, that's a hard question to answer because we'd have to sort of, I suppose, look at all the other players in that international marketplace. Mm. You know, how did vintage go in South Africa? How did vintage go in South America? How did vintage go in the States? How did vintage go in...
3: we know around the world they're all reducing.
1: But you're saying they're ripping out vines in France and are they ripping them out elsewhere?
2: And I've heard...
3: of course they are.
2: I've heard of wildfires, bushfires in France this week as well. Yes. So
1: that's no good.
2: That means probably some new amazing technology for smoke taint will emerge. It's hard to say. I don't have numbers for global demand. This is just an article about the Australian crush. So it's here we go. Globally, red wine has declined at twice the rate of white wine since 2017 to 450 million cases. No, lower than it was in 2017. That's where we're down now. Globally, the world is consuming 450 million cases less than it did in 2017.
3: That's curious. That white wine is surviving.
2: Well, it's cheaper most of the time.
3: It's cheaper, but, I mean, with red wine, you've got the shelf life.
2: It's cheaper. Well, Riesling has shelf life too.
3: Yeah, well, that's...
2: I suppose it's about what people are eating, in a sense as well. Like, white wine is going to match with a whole bunch of lighter food scenarios than perhaps the heavy meat-driven scenario that I would personally want for a red wine.
3: Mm-hmm.
2: So it's a question of what people are eating and as well. And, you know, you would have to somehow maybe track this stuff against global food culinary behaviours and patterns, which would be difficult. You know, you can perhaps extract information at a supermarket level, but you don't know what people are doing with that when they get home. Maybe from a restaurant level, but that's only like a little snapshot.
3: Well, people are eating a lot less red meat as well. So
1: I've just been...
3: Perhaps they're tied together.
2: Perhaps there's a correlation there. Yeah. There's perhaps a downward trend in red meat consumption, and this has got something to do with red wine consumption.
3: Mm.
2: That would be an easy thing to put together in my head. So, you know,
3: I like to do all I can for the wine
1: vegans.
3: Industry.
1: They're the reason why.
2: No. It's
3: keep
2: like,
3: up the red wine consumption.
2: Let's say a $100 bottle of red wine is a special occasion for most people. So is a $35 steak.
3: Mm.
2: I do it. Mm. I'll get a tomahawk every now and again because I like that. And I've got a few friends who like to get together and cook charcoal.
1: Yep.
2: On charcoal. So big, thick steaks. Yeah, I'm down for that. But like, maybe once a month, if that.
1: I was just looking at the Were they pulling stuff out in Argentina? Yes. I Googled for South Africa since we were talking about that before. This is Ask Uncle Google.
2: They've got major currency issues.
1: They said they're currently removing more vineyards and planting. However, rather than the signalling a decline, experts view this as a strategic shift. The industry is pulling out bulk, low-yielding vines while simultaneously preserving and protecting its historic old bush vineyards.
3: Was this Argentina?
1: No, this is in South Africa.
3: South Africa.
1: Maybe that's and then it made the point. If you are interested in vine pools, you're probably aware that the bulk of it worldwide is happening in the Riverland in
2: Australia,
1: South Australia. So maybe we're seeing it more close at hand because we're right in the heart of where it's happening. Except again, in the Barossa, is that the case? I mean, are we ripping out vines and not replacing them, or are we ripping them out and swapping them over? Because you were saying Tempranillo is coming out, but I'm guessing that's to put something else in its place. Is that?
2: When you see someone pull out the posts in the irrigation,
1: that means
2: that maybe they're not going to go back straight away. No.
1: So what would they? Why wouldn't you just leave them there then? If you're, are they going to turn it to sheep or?
2: Oh yeah,
1: stone fruit or something like that, or what?
2: I've no idea.
3: They're resting stone,
2: but they are, stone fruit seems unlikely.
1: But you get my point. So they're actually looking to diversify and not just
2: potentially.
3: Mm.
2: Yeah.
1: So otherwise, you'd just mothball it, wouldn't you? And then just wait.
2: Well, you can't always do that, you know, because it can end up just being a big pit of disease.
1: Oh, okay.
2: If you're not pruning it to ventilate it, and you're not spraying it to manage the situation. The vines are aliens here in an alien world on the other side of the world from where they evolved, and so they aren't like perfect at defending themselves in the wild.
1: If you were to diversify right now, what would you rip the vines out and replace with? Would it be sheep? Or
2: I don't know. If you could grow enough sheep to affect the price of lamb at the supermarket to get it into, you know, maybe, because I can remember. I mean, the price of lamb has probably been one of the ones that's moved a fair bit. I mean, the price of beef has definitely moved.
3: Oh yeah.
2: In the last 5 years, the price
3: 65 a kilo for good steak.
2: I can remember coming home from Canada being appalled. It was $48 a pound for lamb in Calgary. I was like, "What is going on here?" I came home and bought four-quarter chops for $7.50 a kilo in Tanunda supermarket. Mm. This is like in 2008 or something, so that's a while ago.
3: What is it now, about 26 a kilo?
2: Mid-20s, yeah.
1: But when were you talking about, sorry?
2: We're talking more than 15 years ago.
1: Okay, so inflation would have 2.5 times. So what did you say? You're paying $7.
2: Say $7.50, 2.5 times. $20 goes up to like $20 a kilo.
1: Okay, so it's just a little bit over that. Yeah.
2: All right.
1: Not outrageous.
2: Okay, I'll restate the puzzle. The value of the currency have changed in those time frames, and the value of the currency changing has accelerated in the last 5 years. So.
1: Inflation's been running faster in Australia than it has in America over the last 30 years, which is interesting.
2: And which is curious because they print money like maniacs.
1: Yeah.
2: How does that happen?
1: Yeah.
2: Because we must be doing it
1: because they're
2: too.
1: Effectively the world's reserve currency. So, yeah,
2: something's
1: and that's a very long conversation.
2: Fiddled the numbers.
1: Yeah.
2: Yeah, their GDP is not real. Anyway, let's not talk about that.
1: But nobody wants to collapse the American system because it would
2: end in violence.
1: It would destroy. it'd bugger everybody up. Yeah. If you own a lot of American bonds, you're not going to collapse their industry.
3: I saw a funny thing on Facebook this morning, and it said, Iran's willing to end the war if America will change their regime.
2: Yeah.
1: Well, they will in 3 years' time, or 2 years' time. So.
3: I just thought it was funny.
2: Ish. They changed the puppet show.
1: When they say regime, they're talking Trump, aren't they? Because they will change their regime.
3: Well, that's...
1: Because if they're talking about their Congress, that's
3: words that they've been using against Iran all of these months.
1: Because the rebuttal would be, yes, we do that every 2 years. It's called an election. You should try it.
3: Okay, we're off topic.
2: We are.
3: So world production has gone down, so everywhere. So it's not just us, it's everyone.
1: And, you know, again, this may be for the best. It's horrible when you're going through a downturn, but the correction is needed, or else, you know, we just limp along. So I think that, and that's, I think, the hardest thing about these things, they cycle through. And we talked about, you know, you walk through the woods and you hear a rustle in the bushes, and it's either lion or squirrel. The temptation is, and the smart move is actually to always say lion, but then check later and make sure that, you know, you're not jumping at shadows, in other words. I wouldn't want to be going through it right now. But I don't believe it's going to be like this forever. But then I'm not going through it right now, so it's makes for a different story. Ben, you are reading furiously.
2: Finding more numbers that I'm just struggling to assemble.
1: You're trying to look at the world
3: trends. Make sense of them.
2: Current sales.
3: While you're looking, have you started pruning your vineyard yet?
1: No, that usually happens in August.
3: Uh-huh.
1: Yeah, so. And some of my vines have died.
3: Are you sure?
1: Yeah, they didn't really go green last year, and I think it was the plum tree, the roots, the stuff that's in the ground itself, the closer it is to the tree, the more they're struggling.
3: Mm-hmm.
1: The stuff in the pots right next to it is doing just fine, so it's not...
3: I was wondering how your babies are going.
1: I know, it's not been great. We've got to do some renovations around our house, and then I'll be replanting in different parts of the yard, but... Back to Ben.
2: I think this is worth people actually seeking out this article in Wine Business Magazine. Down the bottom of it, it's got some links to Wine Australia's website for the National Vintage Report, which has just been released. There's a few other articles and reports that it links to. It says, current sales of Australian wine in domestic and export markets equates to around 1 billion litres annually, which is about 1.4 million tonnes of fruit. This could probably be achieved with a total vineyard area of less than 100,000 acres, which is two-thirds of what we currently have.
1: Okay.
2: All right? So we are, in a sense, still, despite the vineyards that have come out already nationally, 50% past the mark.
1: And here's the sick irony. If we were to increase... our exports and our sales by the number needed to get that to balance, there'd be a whole bunch of players who would seize on the opportunity and start planting.
2: Yeah, because they're trying to wrestle these deals.
1: See an opportunity.
2: These deals
1: let's
2: away
1: get
2: from
1: in on it, and you know, the government would say, "Hey, we'll give you 10 BA and away." Yeah. So this is the thing. The it's always, unfortunately, the reality that it's struggle that is baked into the system.
2: But what this indicates is that we are highly likely to see a lot more vineyard come out, a lot more, way, way more. 10 times more than what's happened so far. At the moment, we're just tickling around the edges, but this suggests 33% in the order of a third of the vineyard in this country is in excess to our requirements for domestic and export purposes at this particular point in time. And with it trending downwards, I have got 50 cents on the table, because that's how I bet that vineyard's going to come out.
1: So bulk plonk is not the answer.
2: No. And trying to develop other cultures to drink our bulk plonk is not the solution.
1: Turning on the tap to make more vines, more wine out of the same vine isn't going to do it either. So we have to go quality, not quantity, don't we?
2: Yeah, well, and we're back to the water debate. You know, I think water isn't great. Making wine isn't necessarily the most efficient possible use of irrigation water. But I don't know what is, so I'm not prepared to wade into that argument.
3: Not rice production.
2: Probably not rice either. Probably not cotton either. Anyway.
3: Right,
2: we have
3: to
2: get into a good habit of getting out of here almost on time. It's 2 minutes past 12 by the rocker clock here on the window. And we've got to get out of here. Stick around for Tony Murphy. He's going to be with you for a little...
3: We've got band on.
2: We have band on today. It's probably going to take us... We have new gear. This is the first flight of new equipment,
3: okay.
2: And I'm I'm nervous, I'm anxiety. And so we might be somewhere between 1:30 and 2:00, hopefully, okay, for the band. They're called the Stone Hut. They're okay, a local six-piece, I believe. Cool. Covers. They've got covers for us today.
3: Well done.
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7: And good afternoon. Hope you're enjoying yourself wherever you happen to be on this wonderful little day that we have here. And got a lot of music for you. Just to give you a bit of a rundown, not only have I got plenty of music, but we also have a band, and they're in here live. And Stone Hut is the name of the band, and it's an awesome six-piece band. They're out there setting things up. So once they start doing some sound checks, I won't be able to talk over the top of them because, unfortunately, you can hear it through the microphone. I don't want to give away what they're doing. They are also playing all of their own songs, so you will be able to live stream it on the Triple B webpage as well as on our Facebook page. And you will also be able to hear it over the air live. So we've got plenty happening for you. This is InfoTrack. I'm Tony Murphy, and I will be here until, I guess, 4:00 today. So, and isn't that good? Somebody just decided to make a phone call at this hour of the day. So, Yeah, I'll get back to that in a minute. In the meantime, let's get it up and started, and then I can talk to whoever was trying to give me a call. Not only the Captain and Tennille cover the Neil Sedaka's single Love Will Keep Us Together, they released an album in 1975 by the same name, and the single from that album went on the ARIA singles chart and managed to get it made it to number one on its entry, and with sales ended up at number six at the end of the year. It was a good piece of music for the Captain and Tennille, and most of their stuff was brilliant anyway, and I hope you will thoroughly enjoy everything we're hitting you with today. This is Captain and Tennille. 30 years of number one hits is the compilation album that I've taken it from, and it is, of course, Love Will Keep Us Together.

I love it. The Captain and Tennille, and Love Will Keep Us Together. And there's a real mixed bag of all sorts. Oh, yeah, that is my sock. Hang on, just... It's on. So there is a real mixed bag of what we've got for you today. It's mainly all 1975, going through from either the ARIA list, the Canadian RPM list, or the ARIA Top 100 list. Now, the reason that I've always picked those sort of those three lists mainly, and the English ones as well, the reason that I've picked those is because they were on sales and everybody wanted to buy them. And because they purchased the song, they wanted them enough, and enough people wanted them to get them on those lists in any one of those countries. So coming up now, after 5 years from the top 10, by no means away from the spotlight, Glen Campbell returned with Rhinestone Cowboy, its soaring melody perfectly suited to his pure, sparkling tenor. And in the US, it was first number one hit, topping the pop, country and easy listening charts in the US, and became his signature tune. And its title was used as the title of his 1994 autobiography, The Rhinestone Cowboy. The single itself entered the ARIA charts, came in at number 5 on the weekly charts, and at number 50 at the end of the year of 1975. I'm just going to get on with it and play Glen Campbell and Rhinestone Cowboy.

That is Glen Campbell and Rhinestone Cowboy right here on 89.1 Triple B FM. I took that off of a compilation album set that I have, and it is the best, one of the best singles of all time. So it sold bucket loads to, just to get on that compilation. It had to. A little track called Philadelphia Freedom is a song by the English musician Elton John and songwriter Bernie Taupin. It was released as a single on the 28th of February of 1975 and credited to Elton John Band. The song was the fourth on John's six number one singles in the US during the early to mid-70s. Which saw his recordings dominating the charts. In Canada, it was his eighth single to hit the top of the RPM national singles charts. The song was written by John and Taupin as a favour to Elton John's friend, tennis star Billie Jean King, who was part of the Philadelphia Freedom professional tennis team. The song features an orchestral arrangement by Gene Page that includes flutes, horns, and strings. Listen for it. Hopefully, it'll come through nicely. If not, put on a set of headphones. You'll hear it then. The song made its album debut on Elton John's Greatest Hits Volume 2 in 1977. Here in Australia, it made it to number four, only got to number 49 in Belgium, number one in Canada, number two in New Zealand. The US Billboard Hot 100 nominated it at number one. The UK Singles Chart, which is the OCC chart, came in at number 12. West Germany stuck it at 50, so it wasn't super popular to anybody, I guess you'd say, in Europe. This is Elton John and Philadelphia Freedom.

The great Elton John, Philadelphia Freedom. And boy, Bernie Taupin sure knows how to write music, that's for sure. Along with Elton John and the lyrics, everything just come together on that piece of music. And it was extraordinary. We're talking 74, 75. An amazing year for some amazing music. And we will keep it happening for you. It won't be long. They'll be doing the sound checks in there, and I will just have to let the music play. But I have got plenty of great stuff for you. And then we will have Stone Hut, a six-piece band, playing some of their own original songs for you today. So you can check them out on our webpage. You can check them out on Facebook, or you can just sit back, chill, relax, and listen to some great music being played by Stone Hut on Triple BFM, part of the Triple B live music that we have here. So the next song is Before the Next Teardrop Falls. It is an American country and pop song written by Vivian Keith and Ben Peters, and most famously recorded by Freddie Fender. His version was a major crossover success in 1975, reaching number one on the Billboard pop and on the Billboard country charts. Before the Next Teardrop Falls was certified gold for sales of over a million units by the Recording Industry Association of America. It also won the Single of the Year award from the Country Music Association in 1975 and was conducive to Fender, also winning that year's Album of the Year and Male Vocalist of the Year awards. He took it all. Here in Australia on the Kent Music Report, it made it to number one. On the RPM Canadian Adult Contemporary at 18, RPM's Top Singles at number six, Canadian RPM Country Tracks at number one, Netherlands made it at number six, number two in New Zealand, Billboard Hot Adult Contemporary Charts just inside the top 20 at 19, but number one on both the US Billboard Country and the US Billboard Hot 100. Yes, it was a biggie. It's a good one. Hope you enjoy Freddie and Fender Before the Next Teardrop Falls.

got to admit, when that one came out, thoroughly enjoyed that and still do. Before the next Teardrop Falls, Freddie Vender. And there is more coming your way, including this man by the name of Frankie Valli. The song was My Eyes Adored You. It is a 1974 song that was written by Bob Crewe and Kenny Nolan. It was originally recorded by the Four Seasons in early 74 after the Motown label balked at the idea of releasing it. The recording was sold to lead singer Frankie Valli for, would you believe, $4,000. After rejections by Capitol and Atlantic Records, Valli succeeded in getting a recording release on Private Stock Records. But the owner-founder of the label, Larry Utle, wanted only Valley's name on the label. It is from the album Close Up. The single was released in the United States in November of 74 and topped the Billboard Hot 100 in March of 75. My Eyes Adored You also went to number 2 on the Easy Listening chart. Billboard ranked it as number 5 song for 1975. The single was Valli's first number 1 hit as a solo artist on the Billboard Hot 100 and remained there for just 1 week, being knocked off the top spot by another Crewe Nolan Penn song, Lady Marmalade, and that was LaBelle's version of it. So, and I have a feeling that's coming at you in sometime in the very near future. So, this is Frankie Valli. My Eyes Adored You.

0: Frankie Valli, he knew how to sing way back in the 60s, going right through to 70s. What a fan, and 80s, I might add. And if I can remember correctly, I believe he was quite popular, especially on the Las Vegas circus, all the way through in the 2000s as well. It's just the way he was. Now, I'm going to just let a few songs play, but I'll do this one before I do, hopefully, anyway. And, yes, it is. I just decided to throw it out. So this is off the cuff. She's Some Kind of Wonderful. Quite often written down as Some Kind of Wonderful, is a song that was written by the Canadian-American musician John Ellison. It was first recorded by his R&B group Soul Brothers 6 back in 1967, where it peaked at number 91 on the US Billboard Hot 100. Easily the best-known version is by the American rock band Grand Funk Railroad from 1974, which reached number 3 on the same chart. In 1974, American rock band Grand Funk Railroad recorded the song for their album All the Girls in the World Beware. It reached number 3 on the US Billboard Hot 100, which is the singles chart, in February of 75, and also ranked number 6 on the Billboard's Hot 100 1975 end of year chart. And I'm going to play it for you now because it comes off of the 1974-75 series of songs that I put together for today's program. And we will have a live band on while they're doing their warm-ups. I won't be able to, their sound checks, really. I won't be able to do too much in the way of talking, so I'll just let the music play. You'll have some more Minnie Riperton, some Eagles, a couple of the Bee Gees, one from John Denver, Neil Sedaka, an early one, because it's 74-75, from David Bowie, and a rare heard piece of music by Earth, Wind and Fire. It was on Austin Powers' The Gold Member movie, so I hope you enjoy all of these songs that are coming your way. And before I do it, so that I don't miss the ad, well, the sponsorship announcement, I'll do it now.
1: G'day, I'm Tom from the Barossa Kiwanis. 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
0: As I mentioned, part of the Sensational 70s. It's a compilation album of 6 discs, and this is Grand Funk Railroad and Some Kind of Wonderful, plus a few others.

0: Oh, I do enjoy that little extra on it as it goes as well. That is the brilliance of John Denver, and thank God I'm a country boy. You are on the 89.1 Triple B FM, and the band will be going live to air fairly soon. So just snuck back in. They've still got a few sound checks just to make sure. When you got six people, it'll take a little bit longer.
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0: What a beautiful day it's turned out to be outside. It's nice and sunny with light winds. Maximum of 17, going to drop down to a very chilly 5 degrees overnight. Humidity sits at 50%, so not a great deal of chance for any sort of rain whatsoever. The breeze is blowing gently north by northeast at 11 kilometres, and the occasional gust only getting up to 18. 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And the temperature in Nyarlathotep is 16.1 degrees.
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0: You, of course, will remember the Bee Gees. Now, we've played most of the others, and I'm not going to get rid of them all because I've got others. The song is Jive Talking, and it is a song by the Bee Gees, released as a single in May of 75 by RSO Records. This was the lead single from the album Main Course, as well as a song on the 1977 Saturday Night Fever soundtrack, and it hit number one on the Billboard Hot 100. It also reached the top five in the UK, and that was in the middle of 75. It's largely recognised as the group's comeback song, as their first US top 10 hit since How Can You Mend a Broken Heart. These guys had some pretty awesome harmonies. Record World in the US put it in as number one. The US Cashbox gave it number one. I did mention that the Canada RPM and Billboard Hot 100 gave it the number one spot. It made it to number 14 here in Australia, and most of the others were inside the top 20 anywhere, were mainly from outside around Europe. The Netherlands, New Zealand gave it number four, Belgium out at 24, so Ireland, English-speaking, gave it a number five. So I do hope you enjoy the Bee Gees and Jive Talkin'.

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3: And I did say I was still here, and I am, for all those who were interested. But as you can hear coming through the microphones, they're still doing their sound checks. Six-piece takes a little bit more, and we are using a newer system. So a few little things that needed to be worked out, and the boys out there have got it under control by the sound of what I can hear so far. Hopefully these guys will and girl will be live to air probably just after 2 o'clock, and having a listen to what they've been playing and doing out there, I have a feeling you're going to enjoy it. I will keep it coming. There's a lot more. There's some Helen Reddy. It's difficult to read because I left my glasses out there, which is really good. But LaBelle, I did mention LaBelle earlier, Lady Marmalade. We'll start with that and we'll go through a few others. War, the band War, there's an awesome piece of music from them as well. Hope you enjoy 89.1 Triple BFM, and we'll have Stone Hut live to air pretty soon. Thank you.

0: And welcome to 89.1 Triple B FM. You are on InfoTrack, and we have a real surprise for all of you today. A six-piece combo that have come in to play and entertain you on our station. They are Stone Hut. We have Verity Sanders on vocals and keyboard. You can say hi.
1: Hello. Yes, I can.
0: David Vaughan is on lead vocals. And
2: hi,
0: also
2: everyone.
0: And also fills in with the ukulele.
1: Yeah,
0: Alan Richardson on bass and vocals.
3: Howdy.
0: Gary Baker on guitar.
4: Yeah, hi everyone.
0: And Brian Hales also on guitar.
5: Hello. Yeah, g'day.
0: And Mark Meyer on drums.
6: This bloke.
0: And I'm probably biased being a drummer anyway, but he's the best of the lot. And, and what we're going to do right now is these wonderful people are going to perform for you today on this beautiful Saturday. Hope you're enjoying yourself wherever you are. And for the next few songs, I know that you're going to. We've been hearing them during the warm-ups, and they are chanting at the bit to get going. It's all up to you. This is Stone Hut, live on Triple B.

0: much. And thanks to
1: Thank you
0: 3BBBB for having us here today. It's indeed an honour and a privilege to be here. So that song, yeah, is Clear Air, and that song was written by myself and the gentleman behind me, Mr. Gary Baker. And it's very much about a time in my life when I had a very big change in my life. There were a lot of things going on, and I met a new person who completely changed my life and basically sent me into the clear air, and that's how I still feel. And I hope Kate is listening today. I'm sure she is.
1: It's all her fault.
0: And it's all her fault. Thank you, Kate. Anyway, it's great to be here. And yeah, we'd like to play a few of our own numbers today for you. We've been together for a couple of years now. We have an album out on Spotify, which we'll tell you a bit more about later on in the session. But we've got a song for you now, which is called Together Alone. And it was written by Alan here on the bass.
2: It was.
0: And it's very much a song which has a lot of resonance for today because of the problems we have with poverty and homelessness and so many displaced and disoriented and disenfranchised people in the world. And that's what this song's about. It's a reflection of that and how the world is, unfortunately. And we like to pay tribute to those people.

0: Thank you very much.
1: Well, thank you.
0: Thank you.
1: Thank you.
0: We have one member in the audience who has a fabulous Alice Cooper T-shirt on. So yes.
1: Yes.
0: Yes. Back at school next week, I think, isn't it? School's out until Monday. This next song is called Embers, and it's basically about a person who's trying to make sense of the world by getting out and getting into Mother Nature out there, which is a beautiful thing for all of us to do as regular as possible when you feel like you're just about had enough of everything. Get out, go for a nice walk in the bush, and you'll feel a lot better. So this song's called Embers.

0: so much.
1: Thank you, Alice.
0: Thank you, dear listener. It's coming through nicely.
2: I'd be clapping as well, but my hands are full. Hey, well, if those three are any indication, the next three are going to be extraordinary. The how long have you been together as a group per se?
0: Well, we've had a few iterations as a band. We actually, the five of us here, except for Mark on the drums, have been playing together for about 25 years in various different guises. And I guess for most of that time, we've been a cover band. And in the last probably 3 to 4 years, we've started to really knuckle down and start to do our own songs. And we always had original songs, I guess, in our heart, and we wanted to get them out. And Verity had a lot to do with making us dive into our creativity. And
3: the band mother.
0: Yeah, the band mother, and you're also the band father.
3: It's good. The crown's gone to Verity.
0: Term 25 mother. Years probably, and about the last 3 years as Stonehut. So, and Mark's has joined us probably the last 12 months or so, and has been a fantastic addition to our band, and incredibly experienced, as we know.
2: Yeah, I think that's awesome. It shows the tightness on the first three songs. The harmonies were brilliant as well. Embers is beautiful. Don't know who actually wrote that one.
0: Sorry?
2: You wrote Embers?
4: Yes, thank you.
2: The harmonies you throw in there were right on the money. Thank they were you. Beautiful. Absolutely brilliant. One thing, one of our listeners earlier, I told them right from the start that we've got Stonehut in here today, and he had to ring, not because he knew who you are, because he used to live in a little place called Town
4: Stonehut. Yes.
2: And I said to him, well, I will ask and find out how you got the name Stonehut.
4: Well, that's pretty much it. Yeah, well, a couple of us head up to Melrose and do a bit of walking occasionally. The Southern Flinders Ranges, Alligator Gorge, all that area, beautiful. Gary loves it up there. So, there's a little place just before you get to Melrose called Stonehut with one T, I think. Mm. And it's got the best bakery in the universe, so we know it well. Like most bands, we love our pastries and coffee. Mm. But yeah, no, it's a beautiful little place.
0: So we Adelaide-sized the name by putting Hut in as a double T. So it's Stonehut, as in Hut Street and William Hut the Explorer, and made into one word, and it's nice.
2: Well, I'm really hoping we can get to see more of you guys up here playing
3: travel.
2: Yeah, absolutely. The Barossa is a well-known area for the love of music right across, and what we're hearing from you so far is just brilliant. So, thank you for coming in today.
4: Loving it.
2: I've also heard a rumour that Mark has got his own education side of things. Is that right?
3: Yeah, he's a teacher.
2: You're a music teacher?
5: Teacher for you guys, yeah.
2: So how can anybody get onto that? Because I know a lot of people would like to learn drums.
5: Oh, they just got to contact me on Messenger on Facebook.
3: Yeah.
5: And they can all just look up Mark Meyer.
2: Awesome.
4: M-E-Y-E-R.
3: Mark.
2: Yeah, M-E-Y-E-R, yep. And they'll be able to get in on learning to play drums properly. Because the man is definitely doing that. On the other side of things, how can anybody contact you as a band?
4: Yeah, we've got a website and a Facebook page, but certainly the website, which is how Triple B got in touch with us, was via a message on our website. So if anyone wants to employ us gainfully and put us to good use, particularly up in this part of the world, we do like our odd glass of wine, so happy to head this way any time. But yes, through Stonehut, our website.
3: Stonehut.au.
4: That's the one.
2: Stonehut.au. Yep. Sounds good. Well, on that, I'll leave you guys and girls to do the rest to your next six or three wonderful songs in your set of six.
4: Yep.
0: We've also got an album on Spotify that we recorded.
4: And other streaming services.
0: And other streaming services, yes. And the album's called Watershed by Stonehut. So
3: you'll hear all these. Have a look. All these on that album. Plus yes. a bonus.
0: Plus a
3: tonight.
0: Couple of others.
3: For a pending EP coming of new stuff.
0: So this song is called Dusty Road, I think. Is that the one? And it's yes, this is a real toe-tapping sort of country-style song, as you'll hear. And it was written by Gary behind me. I guess it's a song very much about looking at life and realising that not everything's a sealed road in your life, and sometimes you need to venture onto a dusty road to get to where you want to go. And things aren't always smooth sailing, I guess that's what I'm trying to say.
3: You'll always find gold at the end of it.
0: Yes, as the song says, yes. So yeah, this is Dusty Roads.

0: Yeah. It's corrugated roads.
1: All we need is some boot scooters now. Thank you.
0: This next one's really about, from the perspective of a young kid who looks out over a coastal area up in Queensland, actually, originally, and discovered that the whole coast had been taken over by high-rise buildings, and the sun couldn't even get to the beach. So he was bemoaning that when I was having a chat to him several years ago, and I thought I'd write a song from that perspective. So this is called Promises.
2: That's better.
0: Get rid of that.
1: Save our ears.
3: The Marshall hum.
4: Yeah.

0: That was rather pretty.
1: Lots of breath needed for that one.
0: Okay, shall I introduce this one?
2: Yep.
0: This is actually about, we're a bit of a traitoring here because this is actually about a different wine growing area of South Australia. This is a song about the Fleuro Peninsula, which I'm sure many of you on the Barossa really have a very brotherly relationship with, or sisterly. We hope so, yes. We all need good wines to continue to be grown, even though it's a bit industry's in struggling a little bit at the moment. So this is just a celebration of a beautiful part of the world and a beautiful wine-growing regions of our lovely state. Hit it, boys. The title of the song is actually Wildo Wadley, and Wildo is a wedge-tailed eagle, which is the bird that mainly lives down in that part of the world. It's their habitat around the Fleuro and Dry Creek down there. Dry Creek?
3: That's a Wingfield.
0: Yes, what's the other one?
3: Deep Creek.
0: Thank you, Mark. It's Deep Creek. It was either Deep or Dry, but Deep Creek. Down right there. So Wildo is Ghana for the wedge-tailed eagle, and Wardley means home, so it's home of the wedge-tailed eagle. So that's where it is. Thank you.
2: Right.

0: Thank you.
1: That's an anthem.
2: That's an awesome song. That is just brilliant. Everything about it was just brilliant. I can't think of a better word for it. That's unusual for me.
3: Thanks so much.
2: Seriously, want to thank you guys for coming up today and entertaining the listeners from our local radio.
4: Pleasure.
2: And also us up here as well. Awesome to have you up here and thoroughly enjoying yourself, as you obviously did.
4: Oh, yes.
0: Thank you.
2: It was very obvious. And, I'm with you on the wine.
3: No argument from me.
4: So you're on the wine, eh?
2: Why not? Not
3: or
2: yet.
3: On the wine
2: not
3: here.
2: Not yet. But, I'm thinking about it. Hey, before you pack everything up, there's one thing I really like for you to do for us and for our listeners here in the Barossa Valley. If you could possibly just play one more song as an encore for us.
0: Thank you.
3: We have. We've got a pretty heavy rock number here, which
2: is awesome.
0: Completely
2: Thank you.
0: Different.
3: Something completely different to what you've just heard. And
0: we have something for everybody.
3: We've got a metaller in the band, and that's Mr. Brian Hales here on my left. Lead guitarist extraordinaire and writer of this song, which is called Stepping Out. And it's a song about midlife, which all of us here have thankfully traversed fairly quickly. About those people you see out there that are still trying to live, I guess, a life that they did when they were 20 or 30 with their fashion and doing all sorts of things and kind of living it up.
5: And it's off our forthcoming EP. It will be.
3: It'll be on that, yeah.
5: So it's a bit of a sneak preview of one of the songs on it.
3: Yeah, and one of the songs Mark's drummed on for us, which is fantastic.
5: Yep, absolutely.
3: Right. And it's called Stepping Out.

0: Oh, what a song to finish on, people. That is Stoneheart live on Triple B, and keep your eye on any of the gig guides. I've got a feeling after today you're going to see that name out there a lot more often. I know that Ben will play quite a few of these in between his program, and I know I'll get hold of some and do it myself, pick hold of your album.
1: Much appreciated, mate. Thank you.
0: No. Anything we can do. Well, we call them local content, even though they're from Adelaide. We do appreciate that, especially Ben. He's a winemaker. He likes the idea. So it's absolutely brilliant to have the six of you come in here and perform for us. And thank you very much.
1: Thanks to Linky's Bakery and the Vine Inn and some of the other businesses we frequented while we were here. Thanks.
0: Not a problem.
1: Great fun. Yeah,
0: we'll go back to Richard in Studio One. I've always wanted to say it like that.
2: Back to you, Richard.
0: Going back to Richard in Studio One, because I'm going to sit out here and just chill. Thanks, Richard.
3: We love Triple B!
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1: Oh, yeah, how good was that? What a group of people. That is Stonehut that we just had live to air on Triple B, and the six-piece, they are nothing short of extraordinary and damn nice people as well. That's a bonus, right? Hey, I've got to let you know that the temperature of today is supposed to reach 17, going to drop down to 5 overnight. The humidity has actually dropped down to 46%, and so has the breeze. It's a northwesterly at 7 k's with the wind gusts maybe reaching around about 11. It's going to be a fairly chilly night tonight, but I have a feeling that if you've got your fire going and you're just chilled out and relaxing, it's not going to be too bad a night. And it is currently 17 degrees, right on the button, here in Nuriutpa.
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1: I just realised I left the mic on. I'm glad I didn't swear or anything, but that band was just brilliant. And, they're... Normally at this time of the day, I move all my gear out of the way because the awesomeness of our own goof will be in at 4 o'clock, and I make sure that he's got plenty of room to do the changeover into his program. He'll keep you entertained for a couple of hours, and then Norm, I believe, will come in tonight, and he'll do the same thing for you during the course of Norm's program as well. I've got more music that I can play right up until Goof takes over, going through some of the brilliant artists from 1975, being Billy Swan, like I Can Help, I'm Not in Love, 10cc, Wings, Michael Murphy makes an appearance, and this guy's last name is a little bit better than mine because he can afford the E. Harry Chapin, Olivia Newton-John, Barry Manilow, Elton John, and I'll walk out of here playing America and a beautiful piece of music that they put out in 1975 that managed to fly up the charts, Canada, England, America, and here in Australia, and didn't do too foul in New Zealand either, with a song called Sister Golden Hair. I'll be back next week. I got no idea what I'm doing next week. I am in the throes of putting together a tribute to the late, great Michael Gudinski, who was the founder of Mushroom Records. So there's a lot of superb music going right through from 1972 when they started. I just had to rethink about it. And, of course, he supplied a lot of artists on ABC's Countdown from Molly Meldrum. They were very good friends, though if you saw them talking to each other, you wouldn't have thought so. But they are, or were. There is a little bit of music from 70s, 80s, 90s, 2000s, 2010, even 2020, some of the music that Mushroom Records and Festival Records were involved in, had a few different companies that did different genres of music, and that'll all come out in the long run. Hope you have a good day, and just remember, be kind to one another. Love your life. America, Sister Golden Hair, catch up with you right here on 89.1 Triple BFM next Saturday.

One night I was writing with a friend of mine. We'd been writing a lot of songs. We stayed up till about 3 in the morning, and I fell asleep on the floor. I had a dream, and the dream became this song that I wrote down on a legal pad. He came in and added some chords to it. It turned out to be about a magic horse.

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Tis I, Leclerc, back here again on 89.1 at Triple BFM. Up until 6 o'clock, I'm doing the best 80s show in town, probably the only one. Up until 6, Saul Norman will be in after that, doing his request show. He'll actually be live in the studio. So if you want to, you know, ring up in 85633 and ask for a song, I'm sure he'll be happy to play it for you. But wait until he gets here. Maybe about 10 past 6, because then, you know, he gets all his crap all organised. Anywho, I've been away for a little while, and I think it's cute when I get on Facebook and I look at all these people that do shows here at Triple B, and they, oh, sorry, I can't come in today because of this. Oh, sorry, I can't do my show today because of that, which is fine. Me, on the other hand, I like to apologise for the fact that I'm actually back in the studio playing my stuff, your stuff, and the occasional bit of crap. Anywho, as I said, I'll have the usual stuff on today. Got Menage a Trois with songs that contain, well, a few silly lyrics. Well, more about that a little bit later. I got a 12-inch version of something from somewhere. Ah, there it is. Yeah, from Eddie. And I do have a tacky track, albeit a more of a daggy duet, from 1982 for 222. Enough of that too. So, but I do like to kick off with a lost classic, I suppose.

Hi, Lou. This song was thrown at me, well, suggested by my good friend and number one listener. Number two listener? Anyways, a nice bloke. Up at, Mount McKenzie. And he said, oh, I found this song. You should listen to it. Play it in your show. So I did listen to it. I thought, oh, yeah, that's a pretty good song. It wasn't released here in Australia. It did very well on the continental Europe side. Not so much in America. Where are we looking at? Yeah, the US Casper. Made it number 80. But in Europe, it did pretty damn well, you know. The only place it made it number one was France. In single digits. Anywho, the fella's name's Al Corley. He used to be an actor on a TV show called Dynasty, remember that? But he left that after a couple of years and decided to become a singer. So he did this and a couple of other things. Didn't do huge success with them, but they aren't bad all the same. So as I said, this is Al Corley from 1984, and the song is called Square Rooms.

0: live, Billy Joel.
1: Thank you. You're only human. You're supposed to make mistakes. Some of us more than others. Norm, for example, he came back out of the doctor the other day, and I said, "How'd it go?" He said, "Oh, yeah, pretty good." And he bumped into his doctor at the supermarket the other day, and he had this gorgeous young woman on his arm. He said, the doctor said to him, said, "Oh, you seem to be doing all right for yourself, yeah, with this young lady." He said, "Yeah, I'm just doing what you said." He said, "What did I say?" He said, "You know, get a hot mama, be careful." "Oh, no," the doctor said, no, "I didn't say that." He said, "You got a heart murmur, be careful." He really needs to have his ears checked too, I suppose. But anyway, Belinda Carlisle.

Johnny Cougar from the album, I think, Rain on the Scarecrow, Small Town. Good for you doing the mullet at 89.1 at Triple B FM. We're there till 6 o'clock. Storm and Norman will be in doing his request show. So stick around for that. He'll entertain you into the wee hours of till, I don't know, maybe midnight. About 8-9 minutes away from this week's Ménage à Trois. Sort of a one-hit wonder, these guys. Breakfast Club.

B. B. B. B. B. B. B. B. B.

0: into the Kitchen from 1985. Current stand. Yeah, that's pretty current. Let's just quickly do this.
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0: Yeah, okay, where are we? Yes, we actually made our maximum of 17 degrees, got about 17.2 or something. Now it's just a sniff under at 16.9, which is pretty damn good. We're looking for a cold night tonight. Apparently it's going to be 5 degrees. Where is this? I wish they wouldn't change this weather page on me. Yes, it is. I can't give you a forecast for the week because there isn't one. Yeah, because these numbnuts is... anyway. Okay, that'll have to do. I'll figure it out.
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0: Let's do this.

I reckon you'll pick them out quite easily. I might need to decipher exactly what they're saying because I don't have one of those Star Trek International, well, Universal translators. So good luck with that.

0: Well, Adam and the Ants from the album Kings of the Wild Frontier, I think, from about 1981. 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Dudley Farquhar, no idea what that means. And what's his name, Mr. Tyler in the middle? Yeah, anyway, and we kicked off with a gigolo with David Lee Roth. Again, I have no idea what they're saying. But that's okay. I'll be back on the other side of these.
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0: Yeah, stick around for Norm. You'll be on after 6 o'clock. So like I said, 85633708. But wait till about 10 past 6 if you haven't already done so. Contacted him to request, because he's got to come in, plug all this stuff in, and you know, he can't do all that while he's answering the phone. Enough of that. And speaking of Norman, his girlfriend's mother came around the other day and called him a lazy, good-for-nothing bum. He was a bit annoyed and shocked about that. But he said, on the plus side, she did take down the Christmas tree. Yeah, he's a really good lady.
3: Hi there.
0: Peter Gabriel.

0: Eurogliders, It Must Be Love. From back 1988, I think. Gufter on the Mullet here at 89.1 Triple BFM. 5 minutes away from this week's tacky track, as I said, a daggy duet. And I'll try and find a song that will make us nearly all the way there, which is going to be near on impossible. That's okay. All right. Maybe I'll play two. Iggy Pop. Remember him?
1: I'm a real wild one. Wild one. Wild.

Iggy Pop and Real Wild Child. Gufter on the mullet here at 89.1 Triple B FM. It is that time of the day. Make sure I click the right button. Move that one out of the way. And do this. ...1982... This song was released, sadly, from the album called It's Your Night, written by Michael Legrand. Okay. And originally done by, on a Johnny Mathis album. Okay, but he didn't sing it. Anywho, it's a duet composed, as I said, by Michael Legrand, the lyrics by Alan and Marilyn Bergman for the 82 film called Best Friends. Who was in that? Burt Reynolds and Goldie Hawn. Must have been pretty good back in the day. Well, anyway. But this version became a single in 1983 and reached number 45 on the Billboard Hot 100. And on the Billboard, number 5 on the Adult. start that again. Adult Contemporary Chart. It was one of three songs with the lyrics written by Alan and Marilyn that were nominated for the Academy Award for Best Original Song at the 55th Academy Awards. I don't know how, because when you hear it, you know, as I said, it is a dagger duet where the artists James Ingram and Patty Austin, and the song is called How Do You Keep the Music Playing? I really don't know. I don't know how they did it. But anyway, if you're listening to Displeasure, get your cotton wool buds out and some matchsticks for your eyelids.

This week's tacky track from the Turntable of Terror from 1983, A Daggy Duet by James Ingram and Paddy Austin. One of those sleepy, cheesy little love songs. How do you keep the music playing? I just wish they didn't. But enough of that. Let's see if their particular record player can swim. Let's cleanse the audio palette. A bit of In Excess.

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Dixie's Midnight Runners. And Gino, a fellow called Gino Washington, I believe. Google him. I've got no idea who he is. Grifter of the Mullet here for about another 45 minutes. Storm and Norman should be in momentarily. So keep your list ready for your requests and you'll gladly play them for you. What's his name? This is not Radiohead. This is stupid. This is James Ray.

0: sister, is any of this filtering through that little blue bonnet of yours?
1: Yes, Triple B, Triple B, Triple B.

Have we? Hang on. Anywho, yeah, Sting from his album Dream of the Blue Turtles from 1985, when the Cold War was still functioning at the time. Then 4 years later, the Berlin Wall came down. But anyway, long story short, I just hope that gets out to Mr. Putin at the moment, because he's a complete... I don't know, who's the bigger idiot, him or Trump? Anyway, get away from the politics. Enough of that. Dee Snider, frontman for Twisted Sister. I know that in itself is a bit of an oxymoron, frontman, Twisted Sister, but there you get that. Back in the day when it was still partially acceptable for men to wear makeup, you know, that little bit of gorish. Anyway, enough of that. Dee Snider, he fronted the American Senate and defending how music in America was not poisoning the minds of the young generation there and inciting riots and all that sort of rubbish. But later on, anyway, a few years later, he re-recorded his song, "The We're Not Gonna Take It," but he did a very, very unplugged, emotional version for a charity, I can't remember which. His daughter played the accompanying piano for him. I think her name was Paris. So this is Dee Snider doing his huge hit from way back in the mid-'80s, about 85, 86. And... We're not going to take it.

0: 지금까지 트리플 B를 경청해 주셔서 감사합니다.
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2: Oh, I forgot what the time was. Norm's come in and he threw me off thingy. Yeah, as I said, that was Dee Snider and his daughter on the piano there. We're not going to take it. And you're not. You know what you're not going to take? We're not going to take that one out. We'll take that one out. And you can take this.
3: True what they say about the way you people are gifted. Oh, it's true. It's true. It's true. It's true.
2: Yes, it's true. Guyanese British musician Eddie Grant, who was what's his name? Edmund Montague. Montague Grant. Okay, good on you. Anyway, so Eddie Grant, fair enough. He released a 1982 album called Killer on the Rampage. He released a song from that called Electric Avenue. Now, the single version went for about just over 3 minutes. The album version went for about 3 minutes 40 odd. I found a 12-inch version, which goes for 6.5 minutes, which is not too bad, actually. It's a really good song vocally. There isn't none of this looping, carrying on crap and disco, but it's just a pretty good song. Take it away, Eddie.

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1: Yes, we love them all. I had the pleasure of meeting that lady many, many years ago. Very, very amenable little person. Well, she's not little. But anyway, I'll just shut up right now. Robert Plant, remember him? Frontman Led Zepp. This is one of his solo efforts. Ship of Fools.

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Ah, yes. Robert Plant, Ship of Fools. Gufton on the mullet here for about another 15 or so minutes. Storm Norman is in the building, holding up the walls there somewhere. But he'll be on doing his request stuff, so wait for him. Now, we all know that Bonnie Tyler passed away during the week. When she first appeared, when I say first appeared, when they first heard her song, I think a breakthrough single was a thing called Lost in France from about 78-ish. Anyway, they thought it was Rod Stewart's sister because she had that same gravelly little voice. I was like, not quite. Mind you, the hair was pretty similar. But enough of that. She did have quite a few songs. She actually did a good cover of a Creedence song, which escapes me at the moment. But anyway, Jim Steinman wrote this particular song for her. You and I, this is the 5.5 minute long, well, it's not an extended player, but it's just the album version.

Ah, great song. Really weird film clip. What was it? The Village of the Damned with the kids and the eyes. Anyway, enough of that. Goofed on the Mully here for another 10 or 11 minutes. And Norman will be on, so we'll go with a bit of... Men at Work. The guys are touring America at the moment. Hopefully they'll come back here.

0: Wait for it.
1: Bombadida, bombadida, bombadida, bombadida, bombadida, bombadida, bombadida.
0: Yeah, happy trails day, listener. Yeah, Christy, Norm said he'll play the K-San song for you. No worries about that. Thanks for that information, Scuba. I reckon I've read that somewhere once before, too. Anyway, as I said, stick around for Norm. I won't be in next week, so there's no PMS next week, sadly. But stick around for Norm, who went to one of those antique roadshows in town earlier in the week, and he took his two special toy stuffed dogs, and because they're pretty old, he wanted to know what they're worth. He said, "Oh yeah, they're pretty old, and they're done by the reputable Johnson Brothers in England, round about circa 1890." He said, "Oh," and the bloke said to him, "Do you know how much that would fetch? Do you know what they would fetch?" And he said, "Yeah, probably sticks." And on that note, I'll cop you later.
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6: Ladies and gentlemen, your DJ for tonight has spent hours setting up his lights. 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

bit of natural born woman from Humble Pie starting the late shift off. Hi guys, what a beautiful day we've just had, eh? Absolutely brilliant. One of the best days we've had, oh, for a long, long time. Anywho, enough of that. We all know it was a good day. It's going to be much the same for the rest of the week, which is not bad for winter. As Goof said, Goof, him and Charlie won't be in next week, that which means I'll be back in live next week. There's no recorded show. I'll be coming in live to do it from 6 o'clock next week for you. How's that? Sounds good to me. Okay, let's get these requests going. If you'd like to make a request tonight, 8563378, I think it is, I hope. I'll have a look in a minute. Yeah, 8563378. And I'll gladly play whatever you'd like me to. Like this one, Christy, you asked Goof to play this. He couldn't play it because it is a 70s song, and this is Anything Goes on my show. And speaking of Goof, did you know he was in construction once? And on his first day, he had to pick up some supplies from Bunnings. And he said, yeah, I'd like a load of 2x4s, thanks. And they said, how long do you need them? And Goof said, a bloody long time. We're building a house.

for Christy Kaysan from Colchisel. Where are we going to now? We're going out to Scott of Point Pass. Ah, of course we are. You've asked me to play a few. I'm going to split them up for you tonight, mate. I'm going to play two now, and I'll play another three for you later on. Donna and Pete, I got your requests through the week, or today especially. Better late than never. But, yeah, I've got them. And if you'd like to make a request, 85633788. Here's two of the tracks you've asked me to play, Scott. This first one. Oh, yeah. David Hasselhoff with the Young and Restless theme, and then some Archie Roach after that.

Oh, one of the best Indigenous artists that ever lived, Archie Roach. Gurumul is the other legend when it comes to Indigenous music, that's for sure. And also Ruby, Archie Roach's ex-wife, or they're both gone now, but yeah, absolutely brilliant. David Hasselhoff before that one, The Young and the Restless theme, and they were for Scott. And this next one is for Donna. I'm going to play your songs throughout the night as well. If you'd like to make a request like these guys, 85633788, area code 08 if you're not in the Barossa area.

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Savage Garden. I Want You. Ride Like the Wind from Christopher Cross. Before that one, Little Sister, Rai Kuda, and up the top was Better Than from, what's his name? I've forgotten already. Isn't that stupid of me? But you get that. I've just had a total mental blank on it. But you know who it is. And if you do, give me a call or let me know, because I've forgotten. Unless I look it up, and I don't want to do that. I'm too lazy. And 85-633-788, if you'd like to make a request tonight. Here's some tracks out of the 90s, starting with Faith No More.

Jane's Addiction, Been Caught Stealing, Metallica, Enter Sandman. Before that one, Fairground from Simply Red, and up the top was Faith No More, Easy. I'm not easy, but after two drinks, I'm anybody's. Yeah, we're going out to Hamley Bridge now. Christine, how are you going with all your friends out there and family? Here, I believe you really like this song. This is Sticky Fingers, Australia Street.

huge hit out of the 80s for Monty Video, Shoop Shoop Diddy Wop. And that sums up the whole song. None of it made any sense to me. Crunchy Granola Sweet from, I'm having a bad night, Neil Diamond tonight from his Hot August Night album. And Sticky Fingers for Christine and the Mob out at Hamley Bridge, Australia Street. Scott of Point Pass, I'm going to play the rest of yours now. You want to hear some Mark Seymour teaming up with Paul Kelly, some Diana Arnaud, Dear Enemy, and some Rolling Stones. So let's start it. This is Mark Seymour and Paul Kelly. Hey, boys.

Coldplay, Paradise, Street Fighting Man from the Rolling Stones, Dear Enemy, Computer One out of 1983, Diana Anade, if that's how you say it, Perfect Family, and up the top was Mark Seymour with Paul Kelly, Hey Boys, and they were for Scott of Point Pass. Okay, Wally and Debbie. Wally always wants me to play some 60s, so I'm going to do it for you right now. Have a great night, guys. We'll start it with this one from Blue Mink, Melting Pot.

Barry Ryan out of the 60s, and we'll just stop that just for a second because that was Barry. Oh dear, I talked to Dave and Jenny up in Ardrossan and my brain just falls down in through my shoes because I'm just laughing all the time. Barry Ryan, that was, like I said, from the 60s. Johnny B. Goode from Chuck Berry, Liv and Dole, Cliff Richard. Yeah, and lots of others there. They were all for Wally. Now, because it's National Diabetes Week, Dave wants me to play Sugar Mountain, Sweet Jane and Sweet Leaf. So here we go, starting with this one from Neil Young.

Black Sabbath finishing up a set for Dave in Drossen tonight, and because it's National Diabetes Week, he wanted those sweet type songs. Sweet Leaf, that was from Black Sabbath. Lou Reed, Sweet Jane, and up the top was Neil Young, Sugar Mountain. Okay, we're going to stay in Drossen now, and Jenny, another mind block. You want me to play three songs for you? Some Screaming Jets covering Barry Maguire, some Offspring, and Alien Ant Farm. So here you go. Have a great night, guys.

Alien Ant Farm ending up a set for Jenny tonight. At Smooth Criminal, that was Offspring, You're Gonna Go Far, Kid, and The Eve of Destruction from the Screaming Jets. Now we're going from Ardross and all the way to Gawler. And Steve, thank you so much for your call. You want to hear Rainbow's Spotlight, Kid. And yeah, just because I know you like that kind of music, I'm going to play you one of the new ones from Deep Purple, 2026, Diablo. But first, Rainbow.

Spiderbait, Old Man Sam, Def Leppard before they won Hysteria, Deep Purple from this year. They're still recording. Diablo, that was, and up the top for Steve of Gawler Spotlight Kid from Rainbow. Hello to Leighton and Tristan. I hope you guys are having a good one.

Ian Dury and the Blockheads from the album New Boots and Panties, Wake Up and Make Love, and heaps of others before that one. Okay, we're going back to Gawler. Steve, thank you for your call. I do have the ones you asked me to play, so I'm going to get it to you now. This is an instrumental by Angine D. Poitrine and Sarnese, and then after that one, Iron Maiden Live.

Well, that was recorded at the Long Beach Arena in 1998. Well, it was remastered in 1988 anyway. Iron Maiden, Hallowed Be Thy Name. And before that one was Angene de Poitrain, Sarnese. And they were for Steve of Gawler. Thanks for those, Steve, and have a great night, mate. Now we're going all the way up to Queensland. Hello to Mary. You want to hear some of this?

That was the brother of Stevie Ray Vaughan, Jimmy Vaughan, Dengue Woman Blues. Hell of a Lovin' Man from Chris Beard before that one. Santana, Black Magic Woman, Gypsy Queen. And up the top was Dire Straits, Ticket to Heaven. Well, we haven't got much longer left together, so I'm going to get straight back into it. This is Led Zeppelin. The song remains the same.

0: Stranglers from the album Oral Sculpture, Always the Sun, Mad World from Tears for Fears before that one, and Led Zeppelin starting that little set off, the song Remains the Same. Well, I don't care what remains the same, I'm out of here, folks. Thank you so much for tuning into The Late Shift, and thank you to everybody that requested tonight. I will be in the studio live next week. I know at the end of every month I do a pre-recorded show, but Charles and Goof won't be in next week for their regular show, so I'll be coming in at my regular time of 6 o'clock to take all your requests again. I'll also be back tomorrow morning at 8 for Just Country. Until then, stay well, stay cool, and above all, stay happy. See you later.
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city and all its grim faces. My pointless job and all the nutcases. Had to get away to some distant places. Maybe go to Queensland, see the camel races. Like Captain Starlight and Strzelecki. I just wanna be sitting around the campfire having brekkie.

holiday with my mate Jeffrey. We went to Birdsville and we went to the Deep Tree. Things were going well on our trip out back, until I took a turn down a smaller track and he said, "Hold on, Stephen.

I gave Jeff just a bit more lip, and he wouldn't talk to me for the rest of the trip. It's like that every time that I go away, I gotta find a new friend for every holiday. And sometimes I wonder if they're just too far from home, or if it's something to do with me. Couldn't be. I decided it resulted from all the jealousy and envy that my passengers felt for my Mazda 323. For my leadership qualities, so go and get yourself a four-wheel drive, air-conditioned with a fridge inside, and you can cross the deserts and the rivers wide, and take snapshots and slides for when you arrive, and stop and have a drink at Inamik, with other members of your nomadic tribe.

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And I stumble to the breakfast table while the kids are going off to school goodbye. And she reaches out.

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That's a bit of a worry. 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There's Stephen Helen. Taking Lucy out for a driving, I guess. Man, I just love those Cadillacs. That's the best-looking Cadillac.

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0: and she wears my ring, take one.
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2: I just
0: did it count off. Okay. That should be three.
1: We don't want to surprise you, James. We didn't tell James about this. Wait a minute. Okay. Y'all act straight now. Quit gigging it. I like that one.
0: That's a take.
3: James wasn't about to jump on that one.
0: Four.

0: Well, I said that was a gas up there.
1: I know it, but I got the pool mixed up with the sea.
0: That's okay, right. That's all right.
1: I know it was
0: fat. One. All quiet.
1: Donnie, damn you.
2: She got it down.
1: JD. No. We're going to try to get it. Damn, cut it, fella. These sandwiches are gone.
0: Cast six. All quiet now.
2: She wears.
1: You're ready. You're knocking over stools and everything.
0: I'll get seven. All
1: it's hard to do in cold, I'll tell you. Ain't everything. Oh, Lord. Charlie? But you get your ass on the alley now, cool.
2: She.
1: That sounds funny as hell.
2: She. She. Goddamn.
1: Get someone to get me an earphone. Here, just one earphone.
2: She. She.
1: She. What? No.
2: She.
1: I can't hit the son of a bitch. Oh, Lord.
2: She.
1: Where is it, JD? What do you do when you freeze up your ass like this, man?

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Only the slightest.

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Now you may not know what the future holds, but don't lose your hope on tomorrow. Because listen,

Many years ago, I was fortunate enough to spend a lot of time with Sam Cooke. He inspired many because of his clear and unique voice. Sam was also a great songwriter who left us with a volume of his work that's still being sung today, the songs. Sam also talked about being born by a river in a little tent. And you know, this reminds me of another friend who had a humble beginning, born in a barn, in a manger of hay. He also inspired a lot of people and still inspiring a lot of people until this day. This friend grew up to change the whole world. Yes, a change has come. And it came by my friend.

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0: and kept me company every time I got lonely. 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
1: Houston, we are so proud to have them. The legends are here tonight. 45 years they've been singing. Let's give it up for the legendary
2: Mighty Clouds of Joy.

Somebody clap your hands. Come on, y'all, clap your hands.

How y'all doing? We're so glad to see you. We're going to have some more church up in here in a minute. Today's a special day for the Mighty Clouds of Joy. 45 years ago, we came in and made our first record in Houston. We're back. I'm not going to do a lot of talking. We just want you to know we're glad to see you. This song is called In the House of the Lord.

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And one day a man came to church, heard that young boy singing, and after service he walked up to the young man. 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

0: 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And y'all let me know when y'all get ready to start playing, because I got to talk a little bit before I start singing this. Is that all right?
1: That's all right.
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Whether you're craving the freshest new hits or the classic country sounds you love, we've got it covered. So sit back and enjoy the ride with Norm, only on Just Country, right here on Triple B FM.

Triple BFM, starting the morning off this morning, was Bells, whose real name is Kelly Rachel Bells, and she started out in showbiz as a backup singer for her mother at the age of 14, and now with over 400,000 views on TikTok and YouTube, she's getting up there. She's actually opened for Miranda Lambert and a few other big stars, and she was teamed up there with Blake Wood, and he's from Kentucky, and yet another YouTube sensation breaking it in the country world. Hi guys, after that useless information, welcome along to Just Country. Yep, here we go again. I love these Sundays with you guys. We have the countrified rock or pop song coming up later on, which includes my classics bracket, and I also have a themed bracket this morning, which concentrates on sunsets. So we'll talk about that later on. So let's get into it. This is Brett Eldridge, and Bells has opened up for Brett Eldridge as well, and here's his 2022 hit, Hideaway. Have a great day, everybody.

0: vært for.
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2: On a game day, work day, school day, moving day, rainy day, you can ask, are you okay, any day, because life happens every day. Check in often and have regular, meaningful conversations with those you care about. Ask, are you okay, any day, because a conversation could change a life. 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

Multi-award-winning Australian artist Lynn Botel. I Won't Do That Again, Lynchburg. I Love This Rodeo, out of 2023, Katie Offerman with Carl Hayes. Ask Me to Dance, Don't Ask Me to Dance, You'll Have the Sorest Feet in the World. Brianna Dinsdale, Irresistible Force. Brett Eldridge at the top, Hide Away. Well, I'm not going to hide away. I'm going to keep playing country music for you all morning. And I think I'll play some more Australian music for you. G'day to Dulcie this morning. Have a great day, mate. This is Lontano. Way Too Long.

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That was South Australia's own Christine Clifford, her brand new single, Texas Cowgirl. And she's won heaps of awards here in South Australia. And her last three singles, including this one, have gone to number one on the country charts. And she's booked in to perform live at the Nuriutta Institute on September 13 as a special guest with Joe Musico. And the Nuriutta Country Music Club, they hold a show every second Sunday at the Nuriutta Institute. And next month, August the 9th, the band will be walking right in. Next up, we got that man from Yidunda, Brendan McMahon, Living Our Dream. His brand new one. G'day to Orchie this morning.

Parker McCollum, My Blue, What I Deserve from Beth Lucas. Brian Hixton was in there, The Boy You Never Met, Dylan Wright, Escape to the Other Side, and up the top, South Australia's own, in fact he hails from Udunda, now lives in Melbourne, Brendan McMahon, Living Our Dream. And I live my dream every Sunday morning here with you guys, and to introduce lots of Australian artists to you. And my next artist I've been promoting over the last few weeks or months, actually, and she hails from Cessnock in New South Wales, Sandy Summers, I'm talking about. I'm going to be playing her brand new single in a little while, but for now, I'm going to tease you a little bit with one of her songs from 2024, One Step at a Time. G'day to David Pawson this morning. You have a great day, mate.

originally from New Zealand, now calls Australia home. Kaylee Bell, Once in a Lifetime, that's her brand new single. Greta Zilla, Hell's Half Acre. Fanny Lumsden, Look at Me Now. The Viper Creek Band was in there, Blue Jean Jacket. And out of 2024, Sandy Summers, One Step at a Time. And I'll be playing the new one from Sandy Summers very, very soon. I played this track last week for Angie Brooks, this young woman. It is her debut single, and I'm going to play it for you again because it's so damn good. No Cowgirl Here Tonight.